0: change.
1: Came through. So what is on your agenda besides the Braves tonight and the Dodgers? And then you've got golf this weekend to be tuning into. What else will you be doing?
0: Yeah, I'll. My wife's out of town. And so that leaves me with my young son, Rhett, who is just getting home from work right now. So I'll be, me and him have some yard work we got to take care of.
1: Okay. You mentioned the Myrtle Beach Classic earlier, though, today. A little bit.
0: So Myrtle thought, Beach.
1: Isn't that what it is?
0: Charlotte.
1: Charlotte. Is that what it is? Am I up to, if I am, am I
0: yeah, the PGA Tour event?
1: Yeah.
0: Yes, the Truist Championship, Quail Hollow in Charlotte.
1: That's what I thought.
0: Signature event.
1: That's one of yours. You were tuned in. You were locked in on that earlier.
0: Yeah. And because, look, we got Holloway gives the sports blast, and he rarely gives the leader of the PGA Tour event. His son, J.M., at 9 under par right now. Fleetwood, 8 under, one
1: shot
0: back.
1: Your boy, Rory?
0: Rory went low today. Mm-hmm. I think he was 5 under through 16 the last time I took a look.
1: Yeah, yeah. Otherwhere, we'll go with that. Elsewhere.
0: Underwear.
1: Elsewhere. This Bryson DeChambeau story that just keeps on keeping on. Where do you stand on that?
0: It's a story that keeps on giving.
1: Boy, does it ever. That and the Russini-Vrabel story. I'm okay if we stop digging up things on that. Like,
0: now she's pregnant on a boat with him.
1: Let's move on. If only the reporters that were digging up this stuff would actually put that to like things that we needed to know. Like, personally, things I would really actually like to know. Boy, that would be something else. Because at this point, I've heard enough about that.
0: I've consider his wife.
1: Yeah, sure. His wife,
0: or
1: her husband.
0: Yeah.
1: The kids that are involved. Like, again, I don't know. Maybe I'm not a big drama person, so I'd really like that one to be, well, I won't use that phrase, but let's give it a rest. Give it a rest already.
0: Well, there's a lot of meat on that bone.
1: You just mean the story
0: yeah.
1: that just keeps on giving?
0: Absolutely.
1: Okay, so let's circle back to Bryson DeChambeau. Is he going
0: Have
1: to play?
0: Have you lost respect for the coach?
1: Mike Vrabel?
0: Yeah.
1: Oh, geez.
0: I mean, how could you have not?
1: Yeah, I mean, but that I don't know how that will affect his ability to coach or not coach. I just think it's a lot of distractions from the outside. If I was playing for him, I'd be like, what are you doing, man?
0: Well, at least the owner understands.
1: Okay. All right. You were sitting on that one. You just wanted to keep going until you
0: and
1: could get that one out.
0: And the ex-head coach knows what's going on.
1: Okay. So can I circle back for a third time and ask you about Bryson? Do you think he'll end up being back on the PGA Tour at some point, or do you think this YouTube stuff of his is going to get in the way?
0: No, that's not going to work out. I mean, the next thing you know, he's going to be boxing Johnny Manziel.
1: You are really excited about that one.
0: Yeah, DeChambeau, at some point he'll be back on, I believe. But look, they got to punish these guys. I mean, you can't just let them waltz right on back in. So you got to make them pay a little bit, right? You got to humble them. You got to keep them out for a little bit. Koepka, also Brooks Koepka. I mean, he's got to go through the same thing here. So
1: I think they.
0: Yeah, you got to deal with it, brother. You picked up and left. Now you want to come back. Got to be some kind of penalty involved. Not going to come rushing right back and hugging on you.
1: Well,
0: I think Bryson's saying, well, if the players want me to come back.
1: Yes, he wants them to beg to him to come back, it feels like.
0: Yeah, I would say you're going to have to pay some dues right now.
1: I was kind of coming around on him after I saw the Netflix series that sort of followed
0: him. Yeah, he's become more likable.
1: Yeah, and then now this stuff that's starting to float out there is making me kind of be turned off a little bit. You got a final word tonight? You say you always have one.
0: Yeah.
2: Time for the final word. Brought to you by Howard Brothers, keeping Georgia green since 1955.
0: All right, so 9 to noon. Tomorrow morning, we got the Buck Blue Saturday Show with Kelly Kroll. We're in studio right here in the Battery, Atlanta. And I hope you'll join us in the morning, 9 to noon. We'll go the full 3 hours. Kelly is going to go home and Start show prepping the show for tomorrow morning.
1: You better believe it. And by that, I'm going to watch the Braves and the Dodgers, because that'll be what we're talking about for majority of the show. And then you'll get your blueberry muffin, and you'll come in from Dunkin', and I'll have my Starbucks with me, and we'll just ease into the Saturday morning, because that's the kind of show it is.
0: Yeah, we're going to wing it.
1: Maybe. Those are some of our best shows.
0: I've already produced some of the show, and the first topic is Vrabel and Rossini.
1: Oh, my gosh.
0: Get ready.
1: Definitely not prepping for that.
0: Yeah, we're coming in hot tomorrow.
1: No.
0: Hope you'll join us 9 to noon right here on The Fan tomorrow morning. Holloway, great job tonight. We always appreciate that. I'm not sure where they got that cut they're using on these other shows. They edited that. I mean, we all know that. Kelly, get some rest. We got to go 3 hours in the morning.
1: Can't wait.
0: It's
1: going
0: to do it for us. Have a great rest of the night, everybody.
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3: Welcome into the 680 The Fan Studios here in the Battery, Atlanta. Barrett Salee and Chris Domino with you. Game one, the biggest series of the year. Braves and Dodgers late night tilt in Los Angeles. 10-10 first start from Chavez Ravine. It'll be Ben Engram and Nick Green on the call. Braves coming off their first series loss of the season, but had an off day going into the big series against the Dodgers. Chris, I will say this, the off day probably could not have come at a better time because the bullpen was a little taxed. You sort of had, the starting rotation was a little bit in flux with Grant being pushed back to wherever Grant gets pushed back, but needed an off day, traveled down to LA, reset after what I, in my mind, from an offensive standpoint, a little bit of a disappointment against a pretty good Seattle team.
9: Yeah, they played close game, Seattle, and they proved that over the three that the Braves were in there. I guess the no longer being the only team to not lose a series thing is done. It's okay, put it away. I had a chance to talk to Alex Anthopoulos today, and it was kind of nice to speak to him with a team of 26-12, not necessarily asking questions about, hey, what the hell is going on around here? What's going on around here is it's pretty good. Mm-hmm. Now, the only thing that sort of has been the last day and a half or so was just this series. I was just ready to get started. I mean, it just felt like it was, and I'm not talking about like a playoff series where there's anxiety or any of that. It just felt with the day off and now a 10-10 start, it just felt like it was a lot of talk.
3: Mm-hmm.
9: You know, it started the beginning of this week about the Dodgers, but wait, let's play three in Seattle. Let's have a day off and then let's get to the Dodgers to 10-10 tonight. It just feels like it's been a long time coming to actually get the first pitch.
3: Yeah, it has. And I think for Walt Weiss, you know, he did push Chris Sale back in anticipation. Well, not only because of that, but getting Chris Sale to start in game one against the Dodgers was part of the, I would say, the rotation, or at least how he organized things, even dating back a week ago, that this a lot was in anticipation of this series. So I think from a Braves perspective, it's easy to say, yeah, this is a measuring stick. But on the other side, to me, and maybe I'm not an alarmist or just, you know, short-sighted, but it's okay if the Braves lose this series. It's totally fine. This is still a really good Braves team. It's a really good Dodgers team. I don't think anything that happens result-wise from these three games should be taken as a referendum one way or the other for the Braves, because look, you go out to LA, you go to their place. It's a tough place to play.
9: It's just really hard to feel regular season, especially the first month and a half, 2 months of the season, where you feel a little bit of juice. This series has juice. Now, the problem is it's no Ronald Acuna, no Mookie Betts. And yeah. I do think there's something lacking when it's not those guys. There's a matchup tonight that could have been a little bit different. Emmett Sheehan, who we'll tell you about later on, this doesn't fall into the, hey, there's Tyler Glasnow, hey, there's Shohei Ohtani. You know, it's not really that type of series because a couple of their guys are not pitching in it. Now, I will tell you, Shohei was 0-17. He ain't done that since he's been a Dodger. He did go 2-4 after that. As we mentioned, no Mookie Betts, who might come back as soon as Monday, so we don't really get to see these teams at full contingencies. But I kind of like it. It's about as good as it can feel as early as it is in the season. And that's why I just said it sort of felt like, because we've been talking about it, looking ahead to it, and probably even, listen, I sold it short. I think even the series before Seattle, we were sort of looking ahead at the back end of this road trip. There are the Dodgers. And now what's really interesting is, yeah, it's the Dodgers, but the Cubs are a better team than the Dodgers right now, and they're the ones that are going to be coming in after that. And then the Boston Red Sox, who always sell tickets, trying to figure themselves out. This is Dodgers, Cubs, Red Sox. That's really good for business.
3: It is very good for business. Speaking of business, the Savannah Bananas have sold out Truist Park. It is wild across the street. But it's, the next week is going to be fascinating because you do have, you know, the big bad Dodgers, and then you have the Cubs team that's just as hot as anybody, probably hotter than anybody in Major League Baseball. So you can look at the Braves' success and you can say, okay, there's been, the schedule has been relatively easy. I would say that's not necessarily fair to the Tigers or the Mariners because the American League, there are only four teams over 500 in the American League, and two of them are the Athletics and the Guardians, who are barely over 500. So, the Braves, to me, since they played so many American League teams, sort of the way that their schedule looks, the strength of schedules is skewed a little bit, but it's a measuring stick in terms of this is a really big week. If you can get through this week and still, you know, sort of, you know, having a little bit of an idea of where you are, okay, that's great. And it starts this weekend against LA. I would say the pitching matchups really do favor the Braves with Chris Sale today and Bryce Elder on Sunday. Now, we were supposed to get Roky Sasaki tomorrow. That has changed because Snell is coming off the injured list and he's going to get a start. So there is a little bit of a twist to this series that maybe we didn't expect this time yesterday. But it's going to be fun. It's going to be fun to see what this team is and how the Braves can come back. Because offensively, if there's something to take away from that Mariner series, it's that offensively, we've sort of seen the Braves get into a rut for the first time all year, where we've had a little bit of a sustained lull in terms of offensive production.
9: Dodgers 5-5 in their last 10, if that matters to you. I can also tell you the Braves 14-6 on the road. That's more wins than anybody in baseball. There are some other numbers that we'll look at over the course of the night tonight. We'll look at the pitching matchups, as we said. But there are some things when you talk about Andy Páez having a three-home run game. And, you know, I brought it up a number of times, whether it's him, whether it's rushing, whether it's Robleski who's going to start for this team. There are guys who are not making the kind of money we call Dodger money. I think it's now, Joe, I don't know if you can look at this. I think it's 8 Dodgers have at least a $100 million contract. It's $100 million plus. It's 8 guys. But if you really look at it, their best, most consistent pitchers, this side of glass now, who does look like he got some good news. He had his 1,000th strikeout. Next thing you know, he's basically out of the game with a little bit of a back. He had MRI. They don't think he's going to miss any time, but I'll believe that when I see it. But the Braves will be gone by the time that happens. But you have guys who are not making Dodger money who are doing things for the Dodgers to put them in a position where, you know, it's not as good as it could have been at 23-14, 5-5 in their last 10, lets everybody know that they're human. But there's, on a given night, you have the ability to have, and Max Muncy, by the way,
3: yeah,
9: who got signed for money, but not necessarily big money, who's just a really good player for them, consistently good. They got a catcher who's consistently good. They finally did pay him. But at the end of the day, you have, much like the Braves, who's it going to be tonight? And if you want to spin the wheel of, okay, I'll give you my best choices, I'll give you the guys who are the stars of these teams, that's good. But over the course of this next 3 days, I will guarantee you, whether it's a Dubon, who nobody around the nation knows. Now, we know, but nobody around the nation knows who Mauricio Dubon is. There's going to be a moment. I think Páez probably is getting noticed now because if you hit 3 home runs, you probably do. There's going to be somebody who ends up being the star of the game. Could be a Robleski who's going to get the ball, and you go, oh, I don't even know who that is.
3: Right.
9: And I think there's going to be a moment this weekend where you go, who was the player who made the difference tonight? It's not going to be one of the, and get ready for this, because there are about 8 or 9 or 10 guys you could name as big name guys in this series. There's going to be a night when it's not going to be one of those guys who proves to be the difference in one of these games.
3: Yeah, well, back in the NLDS, remember we had the Chris Taylor game, the one we lost in L.A. It was like he had 3 home runs and almost it for the cycle. It's like, where did that guy come from? And you mentioned Max Muncy. He gets lost in a lot of these Dodgers records. You look at some of the postseason records, or at least the money. Postseason stars of the last 7 years for them. Max Muncy's in pretty much every single one of those lists.
9: It's money. You know, there's certain guys who are money. And you go, okay, I don't want to call him. I like the word grinder because it's not an insult. And if you ask more than in any other sport, grinder in baseball is not a thing you look and go, oh, you're talking about lesser talent? Yeah, he might not be star talent, but you don't win. I am telling you, go look at the Giants teams that won those 3 World Series. You don't win without certain guys being better than they're supposed to be.
3: Yeah.
9: And October comes on and the light, it's okay, who's it too bright for? Not me.
3: Not him, yeah.
9: Not me. And there are guys all around baseball who've done that since the game started that you just say, who? Bobby Richardson. Who? Brocious. Who? Bill Mazeroski. The game is littered with that. And the point is, once you get to October, I certainly want my star power to be evident, but there is going to be somebody or somebody's who absolutely become the difference makers in a series, either to get to the World Series now with so many playoff games, or in the World Series.
3: Well, look at Lemke in the World Series in 91. Did anybody expect that? No, he probably would have been the MVP of the World Series had the Braves won. Braves have lost 7 straight games in L.A. They got swept in L.A. each of the last 2 seasons, so hopefully breaking that streak. In fact, actually, you were mentioning Tyler Glasnow literally 10 seconds ago. They announced that he's going to the IL.
9: Yeah, did they say 10?
3: I didn't see.
9: There was no, look, the x-ray might have been, the scan might have been good, but there's no way you're taking a chance who's got a back for a guy who's that good, that important. And remember what the Dodgers did last year. They had guys dropping like flies, except they had arm. And next thing you know, you look at the postseason, go look at the innings pitched by the guys who mattered in the postseason. They were guys who were all banged during the season. Every one of those guys came back from an IL stint and did something in the postseason. The thing that is different, and we're going to miss him, so you might not really, unless they talk about it on the broadcast, Ohtani on the nights he pitches is not hitting. But offensively, he's not what he's been.
0: Right.
9: Is there a natural regression? Sure. Is there a regression to the norm? The thing is, Ohtani's norm is still better than 92% of all the baseball players who have a bat in their hand. But maybe, just maybe, you're not going to rely on him the way you could have offensively. The other part about him is the games they have not won with him on the mound, throwing as well as he has, that's one of the reasons they're 23-14 and not better. They don't win Ohtani starts.
3: And remember, last time the Braves were in Los Angeles, the last pitch that was thrown was a walk-off home run by Shohei Ohtani on his bobblehead night.
9: One last thing, if you are watching over the course of the weekend, but especially tonight and tomorrow night, most stadiums you see, Colorado, go to Tampa, you'll see Braves, you'll hear Braves crowds, you'll hear it when the Braves hit a home run. It's not as big. This is the one place, Chicago probably as well with the Cubs, but this is the one place you don't usually hear. You'll hear a pocket of it, but these people show out to the 50,000 plus. This is not good for their business because they sell these tickets out on the weekend anyway, but it's good for the hype around the business. I had Steven Nelson on today, who's called Dodger Games, and he just said they have some really good giveaways this weekend. They want the crowds to be there early, amped up, and do all the things that just make it feel big. That stadium gets full, and it's one of the few places you will not hear that big moment when a Brave does something because there are a lot of Dodger fans in there.
3: It's changed a lot over the last 4 or 5 years because it used to be late arriving, early departure crowds, and that place is huge, 50,000, over 50,000. I think Turner Field and Dodger Stadium were the two that were over 50,000 for a long time.
9: This might be 55.
3: It's up there.
9: If you look, Joe, can you look? Dodger Stadium regular season, it might be 55.
3: Yeah.
9: And for the weekend, they're going to sell a lot of tickets.
3: Yeah, they are. And speaking of giveaways, Blake Snell coming back off the injured list tomorrow, it's his bobblehead night.
9: Yep.
3: We know how that went last time the Braves.
9: You know what? Here's your nice little piece of whatever it's made out of here. Now go get your ass kicked.
3: Right. Yeah, hopefully that's
9: bend
3: the case.
9: Bend over and take one.
3: Hopefully tomorrow that means it's going to be a series win for the Braves. But if that does happen, you're going to have to get some offensive production from this crew. Let's get to our lineups.
2: Time for your starting lineups.
3: For the Dodgers, leading off, the designated hitter, Shohei Ohtani. Batting second, the catcher, Will Smith. Batting third, playing first base, is Freddie Freeman. Batting fourth, the center fielder, Andy Páez. Batting fifth and playing left field is Teoscar Hernandez. Batting sixth, the right fielder, Kyle Tucker. Batting seventh at shortstop, Miguel Rojas. Batting eighth and playing third base is Max Muncy. And batting ninth, the second baseman, Santiago Espinal. And they'll be behind Emmett Sheehan. For the Braves, leading off and doing the catching is Drake Baldwin. Batting second and playing second is Ozzie Albies. Batting third, playing first base is Matt Olson. Batting fourth, the center fielder, Michael Harris II. Batting fifth and playing left field is Mauricio Dubon. Batting sixth, the designated hitter, Dominic Smith. Batting seventh, third baseman, Austin Riley. Batting eighth in right field is Mike Yastrzemski. And batting ninth in his second career game, shortstop, Jim Jarvis. And they'll be behind Chris Sale. So we've seen pretty much everything in terms of trying to get Austin Riley right. Now he drops down to the number seven spot, the first time he's been there all season long. And Jim Jarvis getting us started short. We know that Jorge Mateo's dealing with some hand issues. He was good enough to pinch run last time out. But Austin Riley, he's got to be big in this series. He just has to, because you can't beat the best if one of your stars continuously struggles, and that's where Austin Riley is at this point.
9: Yeah, also keep an eye on this. Jim Jarvis does get the start. Good for him. Second, I hope the family is there early if they want to see another game in Dodger Stadium. Get ready because it's going to cost you money. Young Jim making major league minimum. These tickets are not going to be cheap for him and his family. Maybe there's been a little bit of a kick in a GoFundMe from the Atlanta Braves players if Jarvis has some people in the building tonight. But keep an eye on that. Could also mean with Dominic Smith DHing, you have an ability to maybe bring Eli White in, do something maybe if you want to with Jim Jarvis. Dubon then comes back to shortstop. White might go to center field. Now, did they switch it up? Did Harris move to left field tonight? I think he might have moved to left field tonight.
3: They have him at center on the MLB research site.
9: Yeah, I think they had actually changed it over where he is going to get one more night or at least one more night in left field. I don't want to misspeak on that.
3: No, their updated lineup has him in center. He was initially placed in left.
9: Okay.
3: Yeah. So the updated one has him in center field, which is good news. And we saw, for those wondering, we did see Ronald Acuña Jr. out there doing some drills with one of the strength and conditioning guys. They had the band around his waist, and he was doing the high knees and things like that. So good sign that he will be back, hopefully, the day he's eligible, if not shortly thereafter. Emmett Sheehan on the mound for the Dodgers, 26 years old. 2-1, a 5.23 ERA. Now, that's an inflated ERA, but last time out, 4 2/3, 8 hits, 4 earned runs, which does explain it. But get this, in those 4 2/3 innings, he gave up 8 hits, didn't walk anybody, and struck out 8 guys. So it was he was all over the place in terms of what he did and didn't do last time out. But he does get a lot of swing and miss. That is what is, you know, sort of his calling card. They like him a lot. And, of course, Chris Sale going for the Braves. And Chris Sale has had one bad inning, and that's inflated his ERA all the way to 2.14.
9: Well, I don't know what they're going to do in terms of, I don't follow it enough to know that once Blake Snell comes back, you're going to have somebody that's not going to be the rotation. I don't know if that means somebody's going to go down and pitch in AAA for them as a starter, stay that way, if there's going to be a move in the bullpen, but it could be as soon as tomorrow when they actually activate Blake Snell to put him on the roster. I wonder with a guy like Sheehan what it is they're going to do. It's going to be curious to see, because much like everybody else, with the rotation finding a body that absolutely is going to be in the rotation, somebody's going
3: to
9: slide out.
3: Well, and Roky Sasaki got pushed back, so maybe it's him that goes to the bullpen, because they've been really frustrated with him over the course of the last year and a half or so.
9: The idea of trying to learn how to pitch up here has not gone the way that they were hoping it was going to go.
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3: All right, Chris, my key is sort of how this order breaks down. You have the top five, which have all been hitting well: Baldwin, Albies, Olsen, Harris, and Dubon. But then there's Dominic Smith. And while Dominic Smith is still batting 324, he's still got the four home runs, he doesn't have a hit since April 25th.

0: to look at a specific guy. While Muncy is now Cole Young, a guy that nobody knows about, I'm going to say that Max Muncy at the bottom of the lineup, if I'm looking at anybody over the course of the weekend, where you go, wait, he doesn't hit first, he doesn't hit third, he doesn't hit fourth, his name's not Shohei Ohtani, that's not Freddie Freeman, that's not Teoscar Hernandez. I understand that. I'm going to tell you, though, Max Muncy is one of those guys. I remember Ryan Zimmerman, and I remember certain guys you just go, oh, pain in the ass. It just, at-bats find guys like this, and they like the moment.
1: Yeah.
0: You don't do what you do in October and not feel on a Friday night or a Saturday night with a packed house against the Braves. He's not going to have a moment. Can you control it? Is it the only, or are there fewer moments that maybe you're supposed to get from a lineup as good as the Dodgers? Maybe. But I think Muncy over the next couple of nights is a guy that I'm going to look at to say, can you control him? Does he do damage to help them win a baseball game?
1: Well, a lot of people have been talked about Andy Páez, you and I also, but Andy Páez has 8 home runs and 33 RBIs. I think if you look at MVPs of the league, he might be there, but he has 8 home runs. Did you know in this lineup tonight, Max Muncy has the most home runs of any Dodger? He has 9, but he only has 13 RBIs.
0: Yeah, he's hitting 8th again. The run producing has come from other people. I just couldn't say anything about Páez coming off a 3 home run night. It just feels really cheap and easy to go, hey, let me tell you about a guy you don't know about. Well, we told you about him a couple of times already this year. So I'm going to pass on him. I'm going to go to the bottom of the lineup and actually pick him, Max Muncy. I just think that there are certain guys who dig the vibe of the game.
1: Yeah.
0: I think this is one of those dig the vibe of the game type nights for a guy like Muncy.
1: It's crazy that he has 9 home runs and only 13 RBI. Out of the 13 RBI he has, 9 of them are himself. That's wild.
0: Ohtani had a couple of those years where it was, if you look at the ratios, it was 2-1 or less, or 2-1, and that was about it. Yeah, I would imagine nobody's really sporting 6-plus home runs, an RBI total compared to the home runs that might be a lesser percentage than what Muncy's doing right now.
1: You know, it's crazy. You look at some of these guys, you know, the big money guys. Kyle Tucker, 252. Mm-hmm. Teoscar Hernandez, 231. You know, the Dodgers are still the best team in baseball, justifiably so, but they spent a lot of money, and some of these guys they spent a lot of money on aren't producing, and the guy that they haven't, Andy Páez, is. But you mentioned Shohei Ohtani. Like, this, we're not seeing the best Shohei Ohtani. He's only batting .248, and he went through a rough spot, really, for the last, what, 5-6 games.
0: Well, he was 0-17 until he went 2-4 the other day. And believe me, the 0-17, that was his longest stretch without a hit so far wearing a Dodger uniform. So it was not unnoticed. I'll give you one look. This is not an original thought. And I don't really care if you believe the, well, future Hall of Famers and the way Chris Sale is throwing right now, it's still Shohei Ohtani to lead off a game for them. It's still Freddie Freeman. You know, it's still more than anybody else. If Mookie Betts was there, I would throw him in. Smith's a good player. He's a catcher hitting second, much like Drake Baldwin. You know, when Drake Baldwin doesn't have to lead off. So they have good offensive catchers. Big moments. Will Smith has had his share as well. He's another guy. I just can't pick a guy hitting second and go, well, that guy's a pain in the ass. You got to go literally lower in the lineup to, it's sort of like a crafty guy in baseball. He's got to be 38 plus. He's got to be lefty.
1: Yeah.
0: I can't say that somebody's not a guy if he's hitting second. So again, I'll drop down to Muncy. But the other part about it is it's Ohtani, Freeman, Chris Sale. And if you get that matchup 3 times tonight, if there are 6 at bats with Ohtani, Freddie Freeman, and Chris Sale all sort of mixed into a thing, and you get 3 at-bats from those guys, and there's a chance that could happen. You know, you might have high drama, you might have low drama, but I guarantee you're going to be paying attention.
1: It's interesting because Chris Sale is, you know, such a veteran, right? There's only one Dodger that has more than 9 plate appearances against him in their career, and that's Teoscar Hernandez. He is 4-for-18 with 2 doubles and a home run. 4-for-18, so he's batting .222. He's the only one that has more than 9 plate appearances against Chris Sale. So it's crazy to think that somebody like Chris Sale, who's been around for, you know, almost 2 decades now, a lot of these guys, even the veterans, haven't seen him all that much.
0: Yeah, that just means the interleague games have just been a mess.
1: Yeah.
0: And with the Braves and the Dodgers, there just haven't been at-bats. I got to look, how many times has Sale faced the Dodgers, actually? Because it obviously can't be that many overall. I'll pull the numbers out at some point during the show.
1: He started last year in that one in game 5 in Dodger Stadium, the 5th game of the season. I don't know if he had. I don't think he did when they were here.
0: Yeah, I'm not sure.
1: I think he was injured when they were here last year.
0: That sort of lays into the idea of how few at bats some of these guys are having.
1: Yep. Well, hopefully it'll be a good night for Chris Sale. We'll take a break. When we come back, Chris will have a pop quiz. Chris, why don't you tell us that pop quiz question?
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0: All right, we go the manager route. Connie Mack, Tony La Russa, John McGraw, Bobby Cox, Joe Torre. All 2,000-plus wins. 2,700, 2,800, 2,500.

0: Connie Mack has got 3,700. I'm looking for the guys, though. Here's the caveat. Had to start their managerial careers after 1970, so okay. I'm not going ridiculously old on you. Give me the next 12 or 13 guys below 2,000 wins, but the criteria is, like, you can't say Casey Stengel. He had 1,905, but obviously he started his managerial career in 1934.
1: Sure.
0: 1970 and later, managers who were the ones who sit below 2,000, but they're the closest
1: to 2,000. All right, we will do that next. 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
1: Network, and then Ben and Nick will have the first pitch from Dodger Stadium. 10:10 Eastern time. Chris Sale gets the ball for the Braves, something they've been trying to work through, pushing him back a day or two here and there, and we get him in game one. Emmett Sheehan against going for the Dodgers against the Braves. Chris, why don't you remind people, what is that pop quiz question?
0: We're going managers, and I'll tell you why I actually picked this in a second. Below 2,000 wins, but the guys who are right below 2,000 wins, the only caveat is they had to start their managerial career 1970 or later. This is not the guys at the top dozen or so, who have over 2,000 wins. These are the guys who fall below that.
1: All right, we will do that. I will try to answer that in just a little bit. But first, let's get some Diamond Notes.
2: It's time for Domino's Diamond Notes.
0: Top records in Major League Baseball through Thursday going into today's action. The Braves, the Cubs, the Yankees, and the Rays. First time four different teams have had a .675+ winning percentage at the end of any given day. Minimum 35 games since 1904. If you're wondering how strange it is, the American League's got a lot of crap going on, but the Yankees and the Rays are not part of that crap. You have four teams now, .675 and up in terms of winning percentage, as we enter at least a minimum of 35 games, first time in over 120 years since that happened. This Murakami fellow, we just keep talking about him with Chicago. Yes. Here's the crazy one, and I'm going to tell you, I know the home runs doubles things, or home run no doubles thing. He's homing in the first game of each of his last seven series.
1: Eddie Murray, today.
0: He and Eddie Murray, the only players to accomplish that. That's it. Here it is. Three players in history with the fewest doubles in a season with at least 40 home runs. Harmon Killebrew, 49 homers, 11 doubles. Henry Aaron, 1973, 40 homers, only 12 doubles. He was a little bit older at that point. Yeah. He was not lugging him out. But Babe Ruth, 41 home runs and 13 doubles in 1932. The Cubs are the first team with multiple 9-plus game win streaks in the first 38 games since the 1955 Brooklyn Dodgers. The Cubs start a three-game series in Texas tonight. They're actually looking for the second 10-game winning streak before we hit the middle of May. That kind of stuff doesn't happen. They could have two 10-game winning streaks before the middle of May.
1: That's pretty wild.
0: Yep. John Lester. Listen to this. This is crazy. He's my guy. Like, I tell you, my favorite player sort of the modern era that never played for a team I cared about. He had the same exact winning percentage, 636 and ERA 364 for the Red Sox and the Cubs. Multiple All-Star selections. Of course, World Series performances for both teams. It was just announced he's going into the Boston Red Sox Hall of Fame. And he will be up for the Hall of Fame next year, but he is going to the Red Sox Hall of Fame, so that's a really good day for him.
1: If you had it your way, he would be in Hall of Fame.
0: I believe certain cats are a little bit different. He's one of them. Chris Sale, 2.14 ERA. The Dodgers lead with a 7.98 OPS, so it is a little bit of my stuff against your stuff. Even though we had said some of these guys in the Dodger lineup are not hitting an optimum, this is still a hell of a matchup. Max Fried, 2.39. Jacob Mizrowski, 2.84. That is a really good matchup tonight. And did you hear about this guy, Spencer Jones, who's going to make his Major League debut?
1: I saw him featured on MLB Central today.
0: Well, he's 6'7 plus. You know what that means? The Yankees, for the first time in quite a while, have two regulars who are going to be out in the field 6'7 and up. It does not happen very often. The Yankees will have two guys on the field tonight. Well, the Rays, we just mentioned, they're pretty good. First 8-game winning streak since they began 2023 with a 13-0 record. Can they do it? They will play the Red Sox, who are trying to figure themselves out as well. Oh, I can also tell you that it is the first time, by the way, on record with two players, multiple position players, 6'7 or taller in a season, let alone in a game with one guy making his Major League debut.
1: Sick. Wow. Okay, yeah, then.
0: A little bit crazy. 5 home runs, 4 stolen bases, 3 triples through the first 37 games of a season for the Yankees. Cody Bellinger is actually in that category now with Curtis Granderson, who, by the way, has got over 300 homers. Nobody really thinks about
1: Curtis
0: Granderson.
1: He was so good.
0: And Derek Jeter, who did it in 1999 as well. And did you see what Jordan Walker's doing?
1: I've seen that he's doing well.
0: Cardinals players, 10 or more home runs, 7 stolen bases, first 35 games of a season. It's Lou Brock, who was never really thought of as a home run hitter in 1967, and Jordan Walker in 2026.
1: Can I give you a diamond note? You mentioned Jacob Mizrowski. Uh-huh. Today, this is against the Yankees. In the first inning, Jacob Mizrowski threw 10 pitches. All 10 of them were 102.4 miles per hour or faster. All 10 in the first inning were over 102 miles per hour.
0: Well, you know what that makes him?
1: That makes him
0: a freak.
1: Yes. A freak would be accurate. Yes.
0: He's a freak, I tell you. Oh, and here's your All-Star stat of the day. The only big leaguer to ever hit over 390 during a span of 162 road games, Jose Altuve. Jose Altuve
1: really
0: had 162 games consecutively, road games, where he hit over 390. He's the only player in history to have a 390 on the road batting average over the course of what would have been an entire season on the road.
1: I know Jose Altuve is going to have Hall of Fame stats. Mm-hmm. Do you think the whole buzzer thing
0: It's going to cost him. Yeah. I just don't know what it's going to cost him. Is it a first ballot thing? Is it a little bit more than that? Yeah, it's going to cost him. Somebody's going to get up in the room, and there's really no room like it is with the NFL, but somebody's going to write the column to implore his fellow BBBBWAAA writers to just go, not this guy.
1: Yeah.
0: That whole buzzer thing, those trash cans. I don't know if you know this. He actually used a red pen light. I don't know what he did. I got to tell you this. I don't think he's totally clean.
1: Well, it's the same thing it's kind of like the Barry Bonds thing. Barry Bonds, before any of the things he did or supposedly didn't do or whatever, Barry Bonds was going to be a Hall of Famer. Even without whatever happened.
0: He also, whether you like it or not, he pays the blank hole tax.
1: Yeah. Yeah, that's true.
0: You know, it's the one thing about steroids, and it's one thing to say, look at the size of his head, but it's the other thing to just be a blank hole.
1: Yeah.
0: And I think there were people who just said, you know what? No. That's what they've
1: said. It's a hard pass on that.
0: I think that's what they've said for a long time. All right, here we go. We're going to play the managerial game.
1: Okay.
0: fewer than 2,000 wins. You're going to know all the names.
1: Okay.
0: I promise you, you are. These are big name guys. Their careers as managers had to start 1970 or later.
1: 70 or later.
0: And I'm looking for the guys who didn't make it to 2,000, but they're the ones who are the closest to 2,000 with that criteria.
1: And the names we eliminated are Bobby Cox.
0: Yeah, Tony La Russa, Bobby Cox, Joe Torre, Bruce Bochy, Dusty Baker, and I don't know if you're going to say any of those guys, but cross them out now because those guys all crossed 2,000. I'll give you one. I don't even want to give it to you yet. We'll see if we play the game. I can tell you why I'm doing this, though.
1: Okay.
0: If you would like to know.
1: I think I know one of them, and that's why.
0: Go ahead.
1: Is it because of Tommy Lasorda?
0: Yeah.
1: Okay.
0: But it's not because of Tommy Lasorda.
1: Okay.
0: I'm going to tell you right now. Dave Roberts has 2.5 World Series titles.
1: Yeah.
0: He's got a baby trophy in 2020.
1: Yeah, the Mickey Mouse one.
0: Do you know, though, he's third all-time in postseason wins with 69. Joe Torre, 84. Tommy Lasorda. Tony La Russa, 71. Dave Roberts. He's got 9 divisions, 5 pennants. Whether you like him or not, whether he's good or not, he's got 2.5 World Series. But he doesn't have 1,000 wins yet. It's 967. He will get 1,000 wins this year. But he has less than 1,000 wins with 2.5 World Series titles plus 5 pennants.
1: So I'll go ahead and mark.
0: Take him off.
1: Yeah.
0: That was the reason I asked. He has not. I was wondering how many wins does he have. He has not reached 1,000 just yet.
1: That's wild. I would have thought he'd be over that number. All right. Bob Melvin.
0: Bob Melvin, 1,682 wins.
1: Did Billy Martin start after 1970?
0: Billy Martin started in 1969.
1: Oh, no. That's one I wasn't totally sure on. How about Joe Maddon?
0: Say yes. Joe Maddon.
1: No.
0: Yeah, 1,383 wins.
1: How about Lou Piniella?
0: Lou Piniella is your leader in the clubhouse. 1,827 wins.
1: Really?
0: Yes, sir.
1: How about Bud Black?
0: Bud Black at 1,192 does sneak his rear end into this list.
1: Okay, how about Whitey Herzog?
0: Whitey Herzog, 1,287 wins.
1: When did he start?
0: He started in 1973.
1: Okay, I knew it was close to there. How about Clint Hurdle?
0: 2002 to 2019, really good guy, 1,268 wins.
1: How about Bobby Valentine?
0: That is not correct.
1: Oh, no. How about Jim Leland?
0: Jim Leland is second behind Lou Piniella, 1,769 total wins.
1: And we are looking at the guys that started 1970 or after, but just below 2,000 wins.
0: Yeah,
1: so Bobby Cox is not included in those guys. How about, did I say Mike Hargrove already?
0: He would not be on this list.
5: Oh, no.
1: How about Terry Francona?
0: Terry Francona, wins. 2,000 wins. 2,053. And by the way, still counting.
1: How about Buck Showalter?
0: Buck Showalter, third on the list. 1,727 wins for his managerial career.
1: How about Joe Girardi?
0: That is not correct.
5: Oh, no.
1: Really?
0: That is not correct.
1: I was kind of convinced that was going to be right. How about who was the Tom Kelly?
0: No.
5: Oh, no.
1: How about...
0: 2 World Series titles.
1: That's true.
0: I think he'll take the 2 World Series titles as opposed to being an answer in the pop quiz.
1: That is true.
0: World Series titles.
1: How about Mike Socia?
0: Mike Socia is correct. 1,646. People didn't realize that guy managed for a long time.
1: Yeah, he did.
0: The story about, speaking of Tommy Lasorda and Mike Socia?
1: Mm-mm.
0: The Anaheim Angels wanted Tommy Lasorda to manage. Tommy Lasorda was thinking about it. And everybody came to him and said, Tommy, you really can't do this. This Dodger Blue thing, it is more valuable for your image than you ever going down the road. Well, then they hired Mike Socia.
1: That worked out.
0: After that. Yeah.
1: It worked out all right.
0: But that was the story. Tommy's ego got the best of him. I could do that. And they were like, hey, Tommy, you've been screaming this bleed Dodger Blue for a long time. You're better off not managing in Anaheim and holding on to the you bled Dodger Blue for your entirety, like Brian Snicker.
1: Yeah.
0: Although he managed longer, obviously, but he was a Dodger guy as a player.
1: Yeah.
0: Worked his way up to become a Dodger guy, and everybody said, the ones closest to him, drop the ego.
1: Good for, I mean, you know what? He's a Dodger legend. That worked out for, I guess, both parties.
0: By the way, did you say Tommy Lasorda?
1: Yeah.
0: Okay, because he had 1,599.
1: Did I say, I don't have anybody else. Oh, I do have Ron Gardenhire.
0: He was right below, I'll give it to you, 1,197. There was a guy who was a coach here, and he managed someplace else, and he won a World Series someplace else.
1: Won a World Series someplace. When did he coach here?
0: He coached here before he won the World Series. He won the World Series in the Midwest.
1: He won the
0: barbecue.
1: Ned Yost.
0: Ned Yost.
1: He's up, really?
0: 1,203 wins.
1: Good for him.
0: For a long time. One of my favorite guys, He won a World Series title. Passed away last 2 years or so.
1: Davey Johnson.
0: And then Chuck Tanner, who started in 1970 with the Pirates.
1: He
0: won 1,350.
1: I'm a Brave. Wow.
0: Yep.
1: I would never have landed on Chuck Tanner. All right. For all of us here at the Braves Radio Network and 680 The Fan, Ben Rose and Joe Virgin behind the glass. He's Chris Domino. I'm Barrett Salee. 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
9: 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So there's a ton of sacrifices. I was determined to stay the course, and it's worked out for the best.
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1: Welcome into the Truist Studios right here in the Battery, Atlanta. Barrett Salee, Chris Domino with you. Biggest series of the season starts tonight. 10-10 first pitch. Braves and Dodgers, the two best teams in the National League, squaring off in Chavez Ravine. Chris Sale gets the ball for the Braves. Emmett Sheehan for the Dodgers. We'll preview the pitching matchups. We'll get the lineups. We'll have our prize picks of the day, keys to the game, all of that stuff coming up over the course of this show. Chris, we've been looking forward to this series for a long time. Getting Chris Sale in game one is huge, but coming off the first series that the Braves have dropped all season long, a little disappointing, but again, it's almost like you're talking about $50 steaks. Which one's the worst? Yeah, you know, we dropped our first series of the season, but yeah, it's May 8th. Things are going okay for the Braves. It'll be fun to see them go up against the Dodgers, which of course is sort of the measuring stick for all of Major League Baseball.
0: Yeah, there's no downside when you're going to play the Dodgers, but it is a 10-10 start, and that makes it a little bit different. I just thought it just felt like such a big buildup, because when they went on the road, we started to talk about this series when there were two to be played and a day off on Thursday and 10-10 start time on a Friday night. It just feels like the conversation has been going on for a long time. I am just in nine different ways ready for somebody to say play ball and let's get this whole thing started.
1: It'll be fun. Yeah. I mean, this is when you talk about NLCS previews, this does feel like the one almost everybody is picking right now. And it's a Dodger team that from an offensive standpoint, the names are there, but offensively, they are not necessarily performing the way that maybe their paychecks dictate. Andy Páez isn't getting that big of a paycheck, and he's their best player by far. But Shohei Ohtani's been struggling for the better part of a week. Teoscar Hernandez isn't necessarily performing the way he needs to. Kyle Tucker, who was their big offseason get, you know, only four home runs. So this is a Dodger team that, yeah, the price tag and the names, they jump off the page at you. But offensively, they're not really where a lot of people expected them to be, especially Ohtani lately.
0: Yeah, and they're going up against the guy in Emmett Sheehan tonight, too, that you might not remember because he didn't start a game in the postseason, but is still a young guy, 26 years old. He's been around for a little bit. It's not, I think when people started to go, oh, wait, who's that, who's that, who's that? Because there were so many guys that overshadow a guy like Emmett Sheehan that you're just not really sure. I think I know something about him. We'll give you some details coming up. He's pitching a 5-plus ERA, but last year, when he actually started more than 10 games, he throws at a 4-1 strikeout to walk ratio. He's going to be an interesting thing. It's just not as big. Glasnow, Snell, the guys who are not going in this series, Ohtani obviously on the mound. This is not necessarily the matchup with Chris Sale that makes it a blockbuster matchup. But don't sleep on the idea that they've given this guy a little bit of run support on top of everything else. The exact opposite of Ohtani. They've actually scored runs when this guy's been on the mound.
1: Yeah, but if you're looking at the pitching matchups, yeah, he's got a tough task with Chris Sale today. On Sunday, when you have Bryce Elder going, that's an advantage, I would say, for the Braves. And then tomorrow, it was supposed to be Roky Sasaki. That changed like an hour and a half ago when Blake Snell coming off the injured list, it now looks like he's going to get the start. And then Tyler Glasnow just got hurt. He wasn't going to start against us anyway, but the pitching staff and the pitching situation for the Dodgers really the last couple of years really has been sort of up in the air because remember we had our pitching issues last year in the starting rotation. They did too. I mean, there was a time where they were really thin in terms of starting pitchers.
0: And then they got healthy and then they threw runs in the postseason. And again, they found themselves, you know, tip your cap to a team that wins back-to-back World Series. I don't care what the salary is. You still have to go out and do it. They're struggling right now with 5-5 is a struggle. Relative for them, it is. They're not the best team in baseball. The Cubs have a better record than them. The Rays have a better record than them. So those are the things that you go in and you go, but wait, yeah, it's early May, so I don't go crazy talking about, you know, what this series is. It's such a barometer test. But there are some things that you do look at and you go, and again, speaking of Steven Nelson who calls games out there, the Dodger thing is real. The Lakers thing, it's just they're angry at the Lakers now. They don't really, I've got to tell you something, for as good as the Rams are, the Chargers don't move the meter. The Dodgers really are the biggest show in town. They just are at this point because when you win, it matters. When Magic Johnson's around your building, every bit as much, if not more, than he's around the Lakers, you become a big deal. You spend $2 billion for a team, you win, you're a big deal. There's that ho-hum attitude that seems to be gone in Los Angeles when it comes to the Dodgers.
1: I'm old enough to remember when it was arrive late, leave early for the majority of fans at Dodger Stadium. And that's what they were known for.
0: I'll guarantee you secondary tickets this week and are not going to be cheap.
1: Yeah, and that place is loud. That place is chaotic. It's over 50,000. It's become one of the more exciting places to play in all of Major League Baseball when, you know, 5-10 years ago, even like 5 years ago when the Dodgers had already won the Mickey Mouse World Series, it was not the place to be in L.A. It is now. And when that place gets rocking, and look, the Braves saw this obviously last year in the second series of the season when Shohei Ohtani hit the walk-off in Game 3 on his bobblehead night to send us all home and send the Braves to 0-7. You know, that was a postseason-like atmosphere. And then, you know, seeing the Braves play them in 2021 in the NLCS, I mean, that place was wild.
0: It's one of the few places where you will not hear as many pockets of Braves fans when a Braves player hits a home run.
1: Yeah.
0: These people pack 50,000 plus and it's them. You know, they don't have many outsiders coming in to take over their building. The San Francisco thing, unfortunately, gets ugly.
1: Like
0: that's
1: yes.
0: No, I'm not kidding. That's really, I would tell anybody, I don't care what anybody says, you're not supposed to have a problem going to a baseball game. I would not go to a Giants-Dodgers game in either one of those buildings. It just can turn ugly quickly. You just won't hear as much noise as you will in most every other park with a pocket of Braves fans, because these people are buying their own tickets these days.
1: Yeah, and a lot of that, I think, with Braves country, the TBS thing, it helped around the country to help the Braves become America's team. But the Dodgers moved from Brooklyn. Those fans are generational in L.A., right? It's not like, you know, Colorado, they're sort of picking it up where, you know, the Mariners were still sort of relatively young when TBS started showing the Braves. You know, the Dodgers fans have been there for multiple generations once they moved from Brooklyn to L.A.
0: And I think a lot of people, unless you're a certain age, you know, it's the third oldest stadium in all of baseball. People don't really get that. It's a beautiful ballpark still. They've done everything they could. They needed to. The All-Star game. You know, the idea that what they did out in the outfield area to just sort of spruce that building up, it's different. And I can tell you, if you've never been in that building, they have a trophy situation before you get on the field that is just, it is Cy Young Awards, it's Gold Gloves, it's World Championship trophies. It is sick, the presentation, as you walk out. If you get into the hallowed area of that building, there is some stuff going on in that building that is just, you know, you realize now history and tradition does live with the Dodgers.
1: Yeah, it does. There's no doubt about that. So it'll be a fun weekend, fun place to play. And hopefully the Braves do come back and win a series. That's all I'm asking for, is just win a series. It's been like that all season long. Lost one last time out or in Seattle. It's unfortunate, but time to get back on the winning track. Before we hear from Braves manager Walt Weiss, let's pause 10 seconds for station identification on the Atlanta Braves Radio Network.
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1: Nice day off yesterday in L.A., but Walt Weiss, he did speak with Ben Ingram a little earlier today. Here is that conversation. It's the Walt Weiss Report.
2: Before the Braves take the field, we chat with Braves manager Walt Weiss for the latest on today's game, driven by Akins and Winder. 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
11: It is time once again for the Walt Weiss Report here on the Braves Radio Network. Braves continuing this road trip in L.A. now and taking on the Dodgers. And Walt, you played here in the 1988 World Series. You were 24 years old. Was that the first time you'd ever been to this ballpark?
13: Yeah, that's exactly right. Yeah, thanks for that reminder there, Ben. That's my worst nightmare. But yeah, you know, that was the first time I ever played in this ballpark, was in the World Series in 88. You know, and look, I mean, it's one of the older parks in the game, but still a really nice park. They've done a great job of keeping this thing like pristine, really.
11: And it is quite the place to come in and play. I know that every game counts equally, regardless of opponent or venue. But is there something more about facing these guys in this stadium from the standpoint of this? They've been the team to beat, obviously, for the last couple of years in Major League Baseball. How much of a measuring stick can this be for your club?
13: It is, you know, I think it's more about when you play teams than who you're playing. Sometimes, you know, based on just the luck of the schedule or whatever, you roll into a city and you're not facing their 1, 2, and 3. You're facing their 3, 4, and 5. You know, their bullpen may be beat up. You know, a lot of it is just about timing. But look, the Dodgers, even with one hand tied behind their back, are usually better than most. So it's always a challenge coming in here. But I like the atmosphere. I like coming into the Lions Den. It kind of gets my juices flowing, and it's a pretty intense atmosphere always here. So it's tough to beat these guys here.
11: Yeah, I like that too. I mean, you kind of come in and you have a certain attitude, maybe. I mean, you're coming in here looking to pick a fight with this team, aren't you?
13: Yeah, I think so. I think you have to, because you know, if you play careful here, you're going to get dominated. So you got to come in and you got to push the tempo. You got to beat them to the punch as far as being more aggressive in that thing. Because if you sit on your heels here and wait for the game to come to you, you're going to get beat up.
11: Absolutely. For this series here in L.A., you'll go with Sale tonight, Strider tomorrow, and Elder on the mound. Could we see Grant Holmes in the bullpen at all this series?
13: Yeah, you know what? Grant will protect us in the bullpen. And look, we have 6 starters right now, and it's a little bit in flux, like I've been saying, you know, the last couple weeks, really. Trying to protect guys, trying to give them extra days, paying attention to matchups and that type of thing. So Grant's going to, he's going to start again, but it won't be this series. And so while he's not in the rotation during the series, he's going to protect us out of the pen if needed.
11: All right, that's good news. And you mentioned coming in here and trying to set a tone and chasing tempo. You couldn't have a better starting pitcher for all that than Chris, could you?
13: Yeah, I mean, he's kind of the poster child for that, isn't he? Being aggressive and going after it. I think he's the right guy for the job there. So, like I always say, it's always a good day when Sale's on the mound for us. But yeah, this would be a good test for everybody, including Chris. But, you know, my guess is Chris is going to rise to the occasion like he always does.
14: Can't wait for that. One final question. Really good sign. Michael Harris is back in center field tonight. Is that quad feeling close to 100% now?
13: Yeah, we've gone through the progression there, you know, between being a pinch hitter, being a DH, playing left field. And so now we're at this point of a progression where Michael ensured us that he feels good enough to go play center field, and that's all we needed to hear. So good to have him back in center.
14: That is great news. Walt, as always, thanks so much for the time. Best of luck tonight. We'll catch up with you after the game.
13: All right. Thank you, Ben.
14: This has been the Walt Weiss Report on the Atlanta Braves Radio Network.
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1: 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Bear Salee, Chris Domino with you. Braves, Dodgers, 10:10 Eastern Time. Ben Ingram and Nick Green will be on the call. When they get going, you'll see these lineups. For the Dodgers, leading off, the designated hitter, Shohei Ohtani. Batting second, the catcher, Will Smith. Freddie Freeman will bat third, and he'll play first base. Batting fourth in center field is Andy Páez. Batting fifth, the left fielder, Teoscar Hernandez. Batting sixth in right field is Kyle Tucker. Batting seventh, the shortstop, Miguel Rojas. Batting eighth and playing third base is Max Muncy. And batting ninth, the second baseman, Santiago Espinal. And Emmett Sheehan will be on the mound. We'll introduce you to him a little bit later in the show. For the Braves, leading off again is catcher Drake Baldwin. Batting second and playing second is Ozzie Albies. Batting third, the first baseman, Matt Olson. As you heard Walt say, Michael Harris II will be back in center field and he'll bat cleanup. Batting fifth, the left fielder, Mauricio Dubon. Batting sixth, getting the start at designated hitter is Dominic Smith. Batting seventh, the third baseman, Austin Riley. Batting eighth in right field is Mike Yastrzemski. And batting ninth, getting the second start of his career, is shortstop Jim Jarvis. And they'll be behind Chris Sale. So, a couple things with this. Austin Riley dropped all the way to seventh in the lineup. They've tried a lot with Austin Riley other than, you know, sitting him down for a couple days. I think against the Dodgers in this series, you know what the upside is. You hope Austin Riley can provide it, but dropping him down to seventh, I think for Austin and for Walt Weiss, it shows that, you know what, the confidence, at least for now, is starting to wane.
0: Yeah, and Dubon still being in the lineup as Jim Jarvis gets his second start. First one, obviously, in Los Angeles is interesting. The other thing for me is Drake Baldwin leading off, Will Smith for them hitting second. It's interesting to see the offensive prowess of the catchers in both of these teams and in this series over the course of the weekend. But Sean Murphy, it'll be interesting to see when he does get his next start behind the plate. It might be as soon as tomorrow. He could DH tomorrow, could Drake Baldwin. But I'm kind of curious to see if there's a moment at any point this weekend where Sean Murphy actually has an at-bat that you go, okay, let's really see. This is the big moment, big at-bat. Mm-hmm. I don't know if they're going to pinch hit him. He might get pinch hit four. That's already happened once. He's interesting as he sits there, though. Is there a moment tonight where you go, okay, maybe they're going to cherry pick a spot for Sean Murphy? I don't know. I'm telling you this. I don't think that anybody should be overly enthused with what his offensive capabilities based upon what we've seen for the last two seasons. But at some point, they're going to try to break him in to get him into the flow of being an offensive player. I wouldn't be surprised if there's a moment this weekend when he's not catching, if they don't try to give him a pinch hit appearance. We'll see.
1: Yeah, you know, I think for Sean, he did get his first hit back in game three against Seattle. But aside from that, not a lot of contact at all.
0: Look, it's interesting because you're carrying two catchers. So you put him in a pinch hit and it becomes sort of that dicey type thing. I'm telling you, it's a little bit dicey to give him a pinch hit at bat. Everybody's as much as it is of pulling him off the bench to actually ask him to do it when you're only catching two, only carrying two. I'm kind of curious to see over the next few days before they get home what the Sean Murphy thing plays out over the course of the weekend. How many at bats does he get? Who does he get him against? What does he do? I'm on a little bit of a, and I fooled myself. Of course I was going to do this. I'm on a Sean Murphy watch without my expectations being very high. I'd like him to surprise me over the next week or 10 days where I go, okay, I kind of understand that now he's settling into maybe taking more competitive at bat.
1: I'm with you on Sean Murphy. I need to see it before I believe it. But, yeah, they've got to do something with him. He's on this roster.
0: Yeah, they're going to try to cherry pick, I think, a couple of moments to try to get him going. We'll see when it happens.
1: Yep, we'll see. He is not in the lineup today. Maybe he will get there at some point, get a pinch hit appearance. Jim Jarvis batting ninth and playing shortstop. Walt said after the game on – what day is today? Friday, Wednesday, carry the two, Wednesday, that Jorge Mateo is going through some hand stuff. So that's why Jim Jarvis got the start a couple days ago. I would imagine that's why he's getting the start today, too. He's pretty slick defensive shortstop.
0: I'm assuming nobody bamboozled me with this picture. Did you see the Johnny Longhair picture of him when it looked like prom?
1: I think he
0: married his high school sweetheart. But there's a moment where you look and you go, who's that? Thor's little brother? What's going on over here? He's a handsome little fella. But at the end of the day, I was like, whoa, hold on. Is that real? And he sort of looked like he was the smaller version of the guy that would have been on a romance novel. I don't know what was going on. Like the wind was blowing a little bit. I said, is this really real? And I think it's the young woman that he actually married.
1: Yeah.
0: So it's an interesting story. Hopefully everybody in the family got to this one on time.
1: Yeah. I mean, for those that did miss it, he got the text and the call at 1 a.m. in Norfolk, Virginia. This is where the Stripers were playing.
0: Right, because he was not home in Gwinnett, where his wife would have been with him to get him on a plane to get wherever the hell it is he had to go.
1: And it's a little different to get to the West Coast from Norfolk as opposed to Atlanta, yeah, which has, you know, Delta flies out here all the time. So he didn't get to the stadium in Seattle until like an hour before. In fact, the original lineup didn't have a ninth hitter. Like, the original lineup in game 3 against Seattle, it was blank. And because they didn't know if he was going to get there. But it's he's going to get he has a couple days. He's, like you said, he had some nice thread count in his bed. So now he's more established, at least in terms of being a major leaguer and living like a normal person, at least in terms of frequent flyer miles and travel.
0: Well, but at some point when I got into L.A., he woke up and said, man, I'm in the big city now. Yeah, you're in a big city with a day off where hopefully family and friends and whatever. And I'm just telling you, it's an expensive ticket. I hope there was a little bit of a GoFundMe page going around the clubhouse to maybe get whatever it is he needed for family and friends to maybe be in Los Angeles with him.
1: It's a good clubhouse. They probably did that. Speaking of clubhouses, Ronald Acuna Jr. is out there. He is doing some drills today. And Mark Bowman from MLB tweeted this 47 seconds ago. Acuna coming off the injured list when eligible on Wednesday seems optimistic. When Walt was just asked, he said Ronald still has some boxes to check. With that being said, the fact that he has some agility work today in the outfield makes it seem like he is optimistic that he will come off on Wednesday. So that's good news because it didn't look good when he got hurt. Now, the grade 1 strain is a little different than anything else, so we knew it was going to be a little time. My thing on Ronald is just don't rush it.
0: All right. And by the way, Jim Jarvis, he did do his high school in San Diego, so he is a California kid who went to the University of Alabama, was playing all over God's green earth in the minor leagues. But again, hopefully whatever family needed or wanted to be there tonight is actually there.
1: Yeah, hour and 15 minutes from San Diego, or 3 hours or 3.5 hours, depending on what traffic is like out there. We'll take a break. When we come back, we'll talk a little bit more about what's going on in the world of Major League Baseball. 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
1: Welcome back. Barrett Salee and Chris Domino with you. First pitch, 10:10 Eastern time out there in Los Angeles. Of course, it'll be, you know, this is one of those days, Chris, where you kind of look around. I'm looking at the scoreboards out there and like, wow, there are final scores out there. But did you see a couple of things that happened today in Major League Baseball, specifically Jake Mizorowski?
0: Well, so let me ask you this. Yeah, give the numbers, but is he now, did he make his way all the way to the top to the fastest pitches thrown in baseball?
1: I believe so. Started? I believe so. For they're playing the Yankees, the Brewers are. In the first inning, Mizorowski threw 10 pitches. All 10 were 102.4 miles per hour or faster. That is absolutely insane that somebody can do that. 10 straight pitches, yeah. 102.4 or faster.
0: Can I ask, is 102.4, is that tied or does that tick up better than anything in terms of the gun that's been recorded? Why do I think 102.4 might be the fastest that anybody's thrown a baseball since this whole thing started?
1: Didn't Mason Miller get 103 a couple times?
0: I don't know. I thought maybe a Chapman fastball a little bit when he was a little bit younger when this thing started. But I don't know. I thought 102.4 was going to be one of those, not only is it eye-popping, but where does it actually rank since they actually been doing this whole thing?
1: It's pretty wild. It is pretty wild that someone can do that. But Murakami in Chicago. You know, for the White Sox to be a draw anywhere is pretty remarkable. But To be leading Major League Baseball and to come in and make that kind of impact in your first year pretty remarkable.
0: 2-year, $34 million deal, and he's underpaid at least at this point. And, you know, everybody in baseball is like, I think I would have signed him. Yeah, but you didn't. And he went to the White Sox. So here's the number that I have. It's the 5 fastest pitches ever recorded by a starting pitcher. So, yeah, whether it was Chapman or whether it was Miller or anybody else, it's the 5 fastest pitches ever recorded by a starting pitcher to begin a baseball game.
1: That is ridiculous.
0: Yep.
1: That is
0: congratulations.
1: Ridiculous.
0: He's in the books.
1: Yeah. I mean, it's funny, too, because he was an all-star last year after 5 starts. And that was a big deal. Like, people, like, really, really got behind him. And then second half of the season, he got figured out a little bit, got banged up, and kind of fell off a little bit. But my goodness, he is living up to that hype yet again. I can't imagine somebody consistently throwing that fast. And yet, here he is burning people.
0: Yeah, I can also tell you that, you know, with everybody, I don't care if you throw 94, you cross your fingers. When a guy's throwing 102, I mean, I'm not going to say it out loud, but everybody knows what I'm thinking because it's what you're thinking as well. Yes. There's going to be a kaboom at some point.
1: Mm-hmm. No, you're right.
0: There's going to be an internal kaboom at some point, and you don't wish, you know, this kid that's throwing for them tonight, I think didn't he miss all of 2024?
1: Yes, he did.
0: Yeah, and it doesn't matter. You don't have to throw 102. You don't have to throw 99. Mm-mm. You know, when it just decides to go, it just decides to go. And I'd imagine when you throw him 102, it's going to be a hell of an exit when he walks off the mound, unfortunately, when his happens. Because we say it all the time, I don't know when, you don't know when, but it's more than likely it's going to be a win.
1: Yeah, I mean, that's the way things are nowadays. And I think a lot of it, chasing velocity is something that happens way too young in my mind. Like, granted, I have a 14-year-old who plays baseball. So, you know, I've seen, you know, guns out there on 11-year-olds. And I'm like, that's a little unnecessary. But it's how you get scholarships. It's how you get drafted high. And ultimately, it means you're going to have Tommy John at some point, maybe twice. But you're still making that money.
0: So this Emichian, again, he's making a 7 start tonight. I think he's 12-5 for his career. He missed the entire 2024 season with a UCL internal brace procedure. And it all came about because he had a shoulder issue, then a little forearm soreness. Let's get inside and let's get it done. And he's not a guy that throws 101. This is just what happens. And, you know, if you get it off out of your system, if you get it done early and God willing, you never have another problem, it's recoverable, no doubt about it. But at the end of the day, you're also missing a year of your career when it comes to development and everything else.
1: Internal brace, so he was one of the first ones then. He was with Strider and Alcantara, and Giolito had it that year too. So he was one of those guys. And look, for I think for all of those guys, it's interesting because there really wasn't a blueprint on how to recover from that internal brace yet.
0: Well, go look at Sandy Alcantara because...
1: Whatever he did worked.
0: Yeah, but the regression has actually started again. Yeah. And I don't know if it's just because. I'm not going to go to the injury thing. But it's not always going to be arrow up. And when these guys are the experiment, see Tommy John, who won more games after Tommy John surgery than anybody else in Tommy John history, roll that one around a little bit. You don't know. You don't know if it's going to be a steady whatever. But when the dips come, everybody, you gasp a little bit because you go, wait, is he tradable? The Marlins going to win. You know, he's the number one target.
1: Right.
0: But it'll be interesting to see at what value, because the first half of this season, if it really might happen in Miami, first half of the season is going to determine what you end up giving up for him.
1: It's an interesting world now, especially with that internal brace. And, you know, we're going to see Strider tomorrow and we have Sheehan tonight. And, you know, again, it's, you don't have a blueprint for it, but for a lot of these guys, they're having some success, but then it's kind of inconsistent throughout the course of their career. So we'll see how they get how the Emmett Sheehan recovers through that throughout the course of his career.
0: Let me just give you this: 4 1/3, 7 runs. I think the numbers that I was looking at for the last 5 starts for Sandy Alcantara: 5 strikeouts, 4-4-1-4. So you're talking about 5 innings, 5 innings, 6 innings, 4 1/3, 5 and a 6. But if you look at the strikeout numbers, 5-4-4-1-4, those are not eye-popping at this point.
1: No, they are not. But we'll talk a little bit more about the pitching matchup. Chris Sale, of course, gets the ball for the Braves. Sheehan gets the ball for the Dodgers. We'll do it next. 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
1: 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Emmett Sheehan gets the ball for the Dodgers. 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
1: All right, Emmett Sheehan, 26 years old, 6'5", 220 out of New York City and Boston College. 2-1, a 5.23 ERA, 9 walks, 36 strikeouts, a 1.32 whip, and a 2.64 opponent batting average. His last time out, I mean, it's like whiplash. 4 2/3, he gave up 8 hits, 4 earned runs, didn't walk anybody, and struck out 8 guys. I mean, it

0: operates coming off that brace surgery. But his fastball's up there. He gets a lot of swing and miss, and there gets a lot of movement on that thing as well, which would explain why that whiff percentage is so high.
1: One of those East Coast kids who found his way out to Los Angeles. If you're thinking about, hey, what kind of pick was he? Sixth round, the 2021 draft, but he was a college guy. He went to Boston College, as we said. Born in, went to high school in Connecticut, so he finds himself out in Los Angeles a few years later, 2024. Season gets banged with the UCL. He had the brace surgery. He now is making a 7-start tonight. If you look at it, overall numbers, he's sporting a 5+, and one start will do that in 6 starts if you have a bad one. But what the Dodgers are looking for, just like everybody else, 4 2/3, 6 1/3, 5, 6, 5 2/3. These guys, like if you just did a blind taste test with pitchers today, you're going to look at how many innings actually, you know, what are they throwing? How many on average are they actually throwing as we get to 8, 9, and 10 regular season starts? It's going to be really strange if you see a bunch of sixes.
0: Yeah.
1: Most of these guys are going to have fives. You know, if out of 10 starts you see 5 sixes where a guy made it to the sixth inning or later, you go, well, that guy's a little bit different, because it's really hard to find guys who will do that many times in 10 start stretches.
0: Yeah. If you want to know why he is sort of all over the place, though, opponents are batting 176 against his slider. 176 against his slider. That means he's doing all right. If I know my math, carry the two. Yes. But 412 against his fastball. It is like, and those are the two he uses most. So it is, it's a wild ride for him.
1: I'll give you this. He's going to have 5 home runs in his last 5 starts. But his strikeout to walk ratio last year, when they actually made him a starter and he picked up 12 starts with 15 appearances, 12 of them were starts, 73 innings. We always play that. Is it about a 15% rule where you go from 73 innings pitched, add 15% of that? Would they actually, I don't know what the Dodgers are going to plan on. I know it's Snell coming back. It'll be interesting to see what they do. But the reason I say it is his strikeout to walk numbers are good. There must be something there that goes a little bit beyond a sixth round pick in 2021. They want him to be a part of this. He's certainly going to be a cheap alternative. He's not been Robleski, but he isn't. He is part of it. He's part of a team right now that needs to win, is supposed to win with what it is they pay everybody else. 7 start tonight, we'll see. I think the 6 home runs in the 31 innings is something that hopefully, it is going to be cool out there tonight. I don't know if you saw the temperatures. I think it's going to be like low 60s.
0: Mm-hmm.
1: So it's not going to be one of those where the ball might be carrying the way it will a little bit later in the year.
0: Chris Sale going for the Braves. He is making his 8th start in his 7 previous. He's 6-1, has a 2.14 ERA, 12 walks, 49 strikeouts, an 0.90 whip, and a 1.76 opponent batting average. Remember last time out, that 11 strikeout game in Colorado, which, I mean, that 11 strikeouts in that place, that tells you he's doing something right. Opponents are batting 161 against his slider, which is obviously his out pitch.
1: Yeah, there's no list that you'd see if somebody says, okay, who are the best pitchers in baseball that Chris Sale isn't on, really close to the top. And as guys start to fall out, the bigger names, Scherzer, Verlander, DeGrom, who's trying to make the comeback, but he still doesn't have 100 wins in his career, he's sort of the last man standing of the old guys who's actually healthy enough to be one of the top pitchers in baseball still.
0: Yeah, Aaron Ashby from the Brewers, he's the only one that has won 6 games. This year, and he's done that across 17 total appearances and just 1 start. So if you're looking for starters, he has the most wins in Major League Baseball. I know wins, I mean, whatever. Some people think they matter. Some people don't. Some people think they're in between. But what I do know about wins is that it means you at least pitched 5 innings and at least gave your team a chance to win.
1: When you're the ace, that number better still matter, because it means you're either extending a winning streak, you're stopping a losing streak. And I don't care what anybody says. I know what a win is and maybe what it isn't. But if you tell me my number one guy is the guy that's as good as anybody in baseball at it, he's extended winning streaks and he stopped losing streaks.
0: Yeah, and you know, the quality start metric, which is out there, kind of just arbitrary. But it does mean you're giving your team a chance to win. He has 6 on the year, 6 out of his 7, when the one that wasn't was the Angels game where he imploded in 1 inning. Ironically, Bryce Elder also has 6 out of his 8 starts. Tells you how good Bryce Elder has been for the Braves. We'll get to our keys to the game coming up on the other side of the break. He's Chris Domino, and I'm Barrett Salee. This is the Ford Leadoff Show on the Atlanta Braves Radio Network.
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11: 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Always. Now, Chris, you know, Dominic Smith has kind of become, you know, a cult hero here, obviously, with the walk-off grand slam and, you know, everything that he's meant to the team for the first month of the season. However, he has one hit since April 25th.
12: Yeah,
11: one hit since April 25th. Yeah.
12: Yeah.
11: So my thing is this: behind him in the order today, you got Austin Riley, Mike Yastrzemski, and Jim Jarvis. 203, 209, and then 000. If you're going to get to the top of the order, you can't have four guys that struggle at the back end of the lineup. Right now, you could look at Dominic Smith's average and say, oh, 324, 04 home runs, and 018 RBIs. That's a little skewed because lately he has fallen off a little bit. Now, some of that is because he's getting there aren't many at-bats for him, but with him sort of bridging the gap to the back end of the lineup, he's got to play well today.
12: Well, look, anything I get out of Jim Jarvis offensively, even though he was hitting a little bit down in AAA, is just going to be a bonus because the guy is just still trying to get the stars out of his eyes, and rightfully so. Mm-hmm. Big-time college player at Alabama. He played in big games. He played big weekend baseball, no doubt about it. This is going to be a little bit different. Everybody's just waiting for Austin Riley. And whether it happens and when it will happen and how long it will run if he does get hot, you'll see a different offensive team. He won't be hitting seventh once he gets hot.
11: Yeah.
12: The problem is he's hitting seventh because he's probably supposed to hit seventh. And that's not necessarily going to make it easier for the Braves to score runs. I agree with you. You can't have the bottom three, if not the bottom four, trying to set a table for the guys at the top, not getting on base, not getting that fifth at bat if you're the top three in the order. Sometimes it's predicated upon a number of things, but if it goes cold at the bottom, all of a sudden you find yourself with a four-at-bat night from the guys you really want to have the bat in their hand a little bit more.
9: Yeah, so it'll be interesting to see how they move down through this. I think Austin's going to have a big night. I think this is going to be the day that he breaks out of it. I think having an off day yesterday will certainly help. He has been squaring up some more balls lately, so I think that having the off day really can reset him, because you they've tried everything with him other than sitting him down for multiple games. I understand why you wouldn't do that in this series, because if he does break out of it, you need him to break out of it against the Dodgers, and that would certainly help quite a bit. So, you know, sitting him down for multiple days, I think, would be the last straw, but I don't think we're there yet. And we are getting close, but at some point, he's going to break out of it. I think it's going to be tonight, and I hope it's tonight.
12: You lost a couple of games to Seattle where you really didn't create a lot of opportunities for yourself to win baseball games with the runners in scoring position numbers. You just didn't do it very often. You were not an offensive team in that whole series. We'll find out if tonight against Los Angeles, a team that we know, they can flip a switch and they can throw six up pretty quickly. You do not want to be dealing, whether it's the top of the lineup that doesn't have a good day, the bottom of the lineup that doesn't have a good day. You're going to have to actually spread it out. You're probably going to have to afford yourself 7, 8, 9 at-bats with runners in scoring position at a minimum to make sure that you're looking at 4 or 5 runs.
9: Yep. We'll take a break. When we come back, Prize Picks, picks of the game, and then we'll send you out to Los Angeles. He's Chris Domino, and I'm Barrett Sully. This is the Ford Leadoff Show on the Atlanta Braves Radio Network.
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6: Third ball punched out towards third. Backhanded and found around by Riley. Long throw. Oh, what a play by Riley.
0: The stars of Atlanta are here, and the energy across Braves country is electric because your Atlanta Braves are ready to take the field.
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0: 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The Battery Atlanta's own ASW Distillery, home of the award-winning Fiddler Bourbon. Tonight, it's an enormous National League showdown from Los Angeles as the Braves take on Freddie Freeman and the Dodgers. 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
6: Good evening, everybody, and welcome into Atlanta Braves baseball. Tonight from Dodger Stadium in Los Angeles, it's the Braves and the Dodgers in Game 1 of a three-game series. On the mound for the Braves, the ace, Chris Sale, and he faces right-hander Emmett Sheehan. Great to have you with us, alongside Nick Green and our producer-engineer Jonathan Chadwick. Ben Ingram here with you. Nick, we got ourselves a showdown tonight. These are two of the best teams in baseball. They've had two of the best records in baseball to this point, and a really big test for the Braves here at Dodger Stadium, a place that has not been very kind to them lately.
7: Yeah, I think that's the biggest test, too, and the Braves have been playing good baseball. Now, they ran into a kind of a buzzsaw as far as pitching with Seattle in the last series. But you know you're going to have a tough task here in L.A. It's always a tough place to play. But as far as matching up against

0: this team, they are so similar in so many different categories. You want to test yourself against the best. The Dodgers have been the best for a while.
1: Braves have been swept out of here each of the last 2 years. In fact, going back to 2023, the Braves have lost 7 games in a row here. They've been outscored 38-14. Nick, why will tonight be different?
0: I think tonight's going to be different just for the fact that this team is playing different baseball right now. They've been swinging the bats really well. The pitching matchups got a little bit more interesting in game 2 with Blake Snell going to make his first start of the year. So that should be a little bit different than what we were originally told was going to happen. But the Braves offense has been the best offense in the game. And I think that's going to be the difference here in this series.
1: It's a really interesting pitching matchup. Look, we expect really good things out of Chris Sale, and he'll be out there tonight. Meanwhile, Emmett Sheehan, a guy who has a 5.23 ERA, yet he's been a strikeout machine at 10 Ks 2 starts ago.
0: The stuff is really good. And the biggest thing and what I want everybody to look for today and what we'll be looking for is the fact that Emmett Sheehan's secondary stuff is really good. Guys are not hitting that stuff very well at all. They are hitting the four-seam fastball. And guess who's the best hitting team in the game on four-seamers?
1: That'd be the Braves.
0: That'd be the Braves. So that's something to look at today in that four-seamer. If he can't land that four-seamer, he's going to have to go to the secondary stuff, and then things could get a bit interesting. But he's a guy with really good stuff, a big guy, 6'5", 220 pounds. So it's not going to be an easy matchup, even though the numbers aren't in his favor.
1: All right, hopefully the Braves don't miss the heater because the other numbers on those other pitches are really good. Right now, let's pause 10 seconds for station identification. 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
1: When we come back, I'll introduce you to the starting lineups. Right after that, it'll be time for the first pitch. Braves and the Dodgers coming up on the Atlanta Braves Radio Network.
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1: Gorgeous night here in Southern California. Braves and the Dodgers in game one of this series from Dodger Stadium. And time now for the starting lineups powered by Georgia Power, the official electric energy partner of the Atlanta Braves. We'll start off with... visiting Braves. This will be game number 39 of the season for Atlanta. 123 left to be played after tonight. The Braves are managed by Walt Weiss. They come into the record of 26-12. Braves in first place in the East with an 8-game lead over Washington. And the Braves lead it off tonight with their catcher, Drake Baldwin. Batting second, second baseman Ozzie Albies. And hitting third, first baseman Matt Olson. Batting cleanup for the Braves, center fielder Michael Harris. Hitting fifth, left fielder Mauricio Dubon. Batting sixth for Atlanta, DH Dominic Smith. Hitting seventh, third baseman Austin Riley. Batting eighth, right fielder Mike Yastrzemski. Hitting ninth, the rookie shortstop Jim Jarvis. And on the mound, the ace of staff, Chris Sale, 6-1 with a 2.14 ERA. He's always been good, but he's really been on another level here lately and looking for a win tonight at Dodger Stadium for the first time in his career. So again, for the Braves, it's Baldwin, Albies, Olson, Harris, Dubon, Smith, Riley, Yastrzemski, Jarvis, and Sale on the mound. Those are the Braves. Now for Dave Roberts, Dodgers. They are 23-14. They're in first place in the West with a 1-game lead over San Diego, and they'll lead it off with the DH, Shohei Ohtani. Batting second, the catcher, Will Smith, and hitting third, first baseman, Freddie Freeman. Batting cleanup, center fielder, Andy Páez. Following Páez and batting fifth, it's the left fielder, Teoscar Hernandez. Hitting sixth, right fielder, Kyle Tucker. Batting seventh, shortstop Miguel Rojas. Batting eighth, third baseman Max Muncy. Batting ninth, second baseman Santiago Espinal. And on the mound, it's the right-hander Emmett Sheehan. Sheehan, a big, tall righty, 6'5", 220. His record this season, 2-1 and a 5.23 ERA. So once again for L.A., it's Ohtani, Smith, Freeman, Páez, Hernandez, Tucker, Rojas, Muncy, Espinal, and Sheehan on the mound. You know who's in there. They'll be on the field when we come back. Braves and Dodgers on a Friday night. Right around the corner on the Atlanta Braves Radio Network.
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1: 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Dodgers are taking the field. Braves will be coming out of the first base dugout tonight wearing the traveling gray uniforms. Gray tops, gray pants, red lettering, red numerals outlined in navy. Atlanta across the chest on top of the tomahawk. Meanwhile, the Dodgers wearing their home white tops, white pants with the blue numerals, blue lettering, red numerals on the front, blue numerals on the back, and Dodgers across the chest in cursive. Folks, cash in on the baseball action with Prize Picks, the official daily fantasy sports partner of the Atlanta Braves. 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Behind the plate calling balls and strikes is the crew chief, Chris Conroy. First base umpire is Ben May. Second base umpire, John Tumpane. And the third base umpire is Brennan Miller. Here's the leather for Los Angeles. Freddie Freeman is at first base. Santiago Espino is at second. Miguel Rojas, the shortstop. And Max Muncy is at third base. In the outfield for the Dodgers, Teoscar Hernandez is in left. Andy Pias is in center field. Kyle Tucker's in right field. The catcher is Will Smith. And on the mound, the right-hander, Emmett Sheehan. He's a big, tall righty. He's 6'5", 220. He's out of Salisbury, Connecticut. He's 26 years old. Nick, he's making his seventh start of the season, 2-1 with a 5.23 ERA. You mentioned that fastball, but also the secondary stuff's so good. What else are these Braves hitters going to see?
0: Yeah, it's a four-pitch mix. The four-seamer about 40% of the time, 92 to 96. He pitches up with it. Opponents have hit 412 with a slug over 880 against the four-seamer. The slider's nasty. 176 average, a ton of swing and miss with that. That's his best pitch. It's tight. It has a small break to it. The changeup has a ton of depth to it, too, and that can be filthy as well. And the curveball, mostly the lefties, a 12-6er. So the stuff is really good. You've got to get on top of that fastball today, though.
1: All right. It'll be Baldwin, Albies, and Olsen for the Braves in the top of the first inning. Righty Sheehan looking into his catcher, Smith. He's ready. Braves and the Dodgers. And now for the ball game. First pitch swung on and missed. Fastball coming in there at 96. And we're underway at 7:10 Pacific, 10:10 back in Atlanta, and 9:10 Central. 70 degrees here in Los Angeles. Nothing in one. Offering on the way from the righty. Sheehan fires. Baldwin takes a ball inside. The time of the first pitch brought to you by Schumann Farms. 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Drake Baldwin batting 303 season. 1-1 pitch in the air towards left, down the line, slicing towards the line and falling foul. Little looper down the left field line just outside the chalk. And make it a 1-2 count on Drake Baldwin. For Emmett Sheehan, making his seventh start of the season, his last turn was against the Cardinals. Pitched into the fifth inning, didn't escape the fifth. Went 4 2/3, gave up 4 runs on 8 hits, didn't walk anyone, struck out 8, but he gave up 2 home runs. 2 starts ago, he tied his career high with 10 strikeouts in a game versus the Cubs. And he can be a strikeout machine. Here's the 1-2 pitch on the way to Drake Baldwin. He leads off the game. Sheehan, long look in. Steps and brings a 1-2. Baldwin fouls one back just under our booth. Still a 1-2 count. That 10-strikeout game for Sheehan 2 starts ago was the 4th time he struck out exactly 10 in a game. So he's hit his career high 4 times. The Dodgers have lost his last 3 starts. Here's the 1-2 pitch on the way. Baldwin sends it up the first baseline, foul off of his leg. That's painful. That was fouled right off the foot. He'll hobble around a little bit. Came off the foot so hard it rolled all the way out there to Freddie Freeman at first base.
0: Then you look at a guy like Emmett Sheehan and you talk about those numbers, the 10 strikeouts. You look at the ERA and say, how does this work? Right? It's young guy still has to work on command with that fastball. It's a good fastball. We've seen it so far in this at bat where he's been able to pound Drake inside. But if you can't consistently locate that and stay ahead, it's tough with the ERA.
1: 1-2 pitch. Baldwin swings and misses and he struck him out with a fastball. There's his first strikeout, one down. That'll bring Ozzie Albies up to the plate. Sheehan in his third season in the big leagues. He's put together a record of 12-5 in the big leagues. This is his 35th major league appearance. And a career ERA of 4.04. He's had one career start versus the Braves. That was way back in 2023. And he got a no decision in a game the Braves won. He made it just four innings of that game. One down for Ozzy. He swings and hits one a mile. What foul. Way up into the upper deck. I don't think those folks up there are anticipating a souvenir tonight, not from the field anyway. That went way up there into the third deck.
0: That's about as far up as you can go and get a foul ball.
1: 0-1 on Ozzy. No score in the top of the first inning. Ball high, one ball, one strike. Even with a bag at third, Max Muncy is well off the line. They play him to pull a little bit. Ozzy, of course, the switch hitter, but batting from the left side against this tall right-hander, Emmett Sheehan. Sheehan stands on the first side of the rubber. Kicks and brings a 1-1. Ozzy takes a called strike. Good-looking curveball there. That's the pitch that he throws the least, isn't it?
0: Yeah, he does throw it to lefties, and it's one of those pitches that's a slower one, 75, 76 miles an hour, one you try to steal strikes with and possibly get that swing and miss at the bottom with two strikes.
1: 1-2 pitch. And Ozzy hits it in the air towards right center field, charging to his left. Paez makes a galloping catch. And two down at the top of the first inning. You take on the Dodgers, Nick, you're expecting big things out of Freddie Freeman, Shohei Ohtani, Mookie Betts, and others. But this season, Betts is injured right now. Ohtani and Freeman are obviously great players, but not having the season statistically that they're used to. It's that man in center field, Paez, who's leading the parade, isn't it?
0: And sometimes you think about guys taking that next step forward. He's been that guy on the offensive side and the defensive side.
1: Here comes Matt Olson. There's a ball high. Speaking of Paez, he and Matt Olson are tied for second in Major League Baseball in RBIs, as they both have 33 entering the action tonight. Here's the 1-0 pitch. And Olson hits it in the air towards foul territory, slicing down the left field line and out of play. And you might be wondering, okay, who has more RBIs than Paez and Olson? Believe it or not, Liam Hicks in Miami has 34 of them. He's having a great start to his season. One ball and one strike on Matt Olson. No score on the top of the first. 1-1, missed the inside corner with a fastball. Well, for Matt, it's been a great season, been a great road trip. He has 6 homers and 11 RBIs over his last 10 games. He has been a source of power. Here's a 2-1 pitch. And Olson pops it up on the infield. Max Muncy drifting to his right, about 10 feet from the line, makes the catch. And the Braves go down 1-2-3 in the top of the first inning. Nothing doing for the Braves. You go to the bottom of the first inning. Chris Sale out there when we come back. No score in L.A.
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1: No score into the bottom of the first inning. The legendary lefty Chris Sale on the mound. And boy, we got a showdown right out of the gate. Climbing in, Shohei Ohtani. So Chris Sale versus Shohei Ohtani. No score to the bottom of the first. First pitch on the way from Chris, and he pops the mitt with a fastball. Called strike, 96 over the outside corner. Give you the leather for Atlanta after the next pitch to Ohtani. Ohtani batting .248, six home runs. 0-1 from Sale. A little bit low and outside, showed him the sinker. The leather for Atlanta has Matt Olson at first base. Ozzie Albies is at second. Jim Jarvis, the shortstop, and Austin Riley is at third base. And we'll introduce you to the outfielders after this pitch to Ohtani. 1-1 from Sale. Strike. Able to touch the outside corner with a fastball, 98. In left field for the Braves, it's Mauricio Dubon. Michael Harris feeling much better with that sore quad. He's in center field tonight after playing left field the last few games in Seattle. Mike Yastrzemski is in right field. The catcher, Drake Baldwin, and Chris Sale on the mound. 6'6", 180, the lefty out of Lakeland, Florida, 37 years old. 1-2 pitch, and he got him looking. Strike three. Fastball blazed over the outside corner, and Ohtani didn't get the bat off his shoulder. One down.
3: Just straight carved him up two. He went 3-4 seamers and a sinker. This one dotted down and away. Perfectly located, crossfire, punches out Ohtani to start the game.
1: That's our Gas South bringing the heat strikeout, just like Chris Sale. Gas South is bringing the heat with no deposits, no hidden fees, and simple natural gas rates. There's a strike on the inside corner to Will Smith.
3: I feel like there was a little extra motivation on that first at-bat for Chris Sale. Came out hot, too.
1: Here's the 0-1 pitch. There's a ball high. You know, that kind of ties in to what Walt was telling us before the game when we visited with him. He said, this isn't the kind of ballpark, and this isn't the kind of team where you just wait and let the game come to you. You have to chase the tempo. And he said, Chris is the perfect example of that. And right out of the gate, putting his foot on the pedal to get that strikeout. That'll be swung on, missed. Fastball away, 96, 1-2 on Will Smith. Sale making his eighth start of the season. He's 6-1 with a 2.14 ERA. He leads the league and wins. And Chris has won his last four starts. In fact, he's allowed just three runs over his last four starts. Looking for back-to-back strikeouts. 1-2 to Smith. Got him. Fastball 97, painted the inside corner. Smith makes a U-turn. Two down. Here comes Freddie Freeman. For Sale, mentioned that he's allowed just three runs over his last four starts. That covers 26 innings. And if you count his two strikeouts tonight, 35 strikeouts to just seven walks over his last four starts plus three batters tonight. And now he faces Freddie Freeman. Two up, two down. Pitch on the way from Chris. And a bouncer out to short, taken on two hops. Jarvis has it, sends it over to first, and down to go the Dodgers. 1-2-3 in the bottom of the first inning. Excellent start for Chris Sale. We go to the top of the second. No score.
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1: No score to the top of the second. Braves and the Dodgers in game one of this series. Great to have you with us. Alongside Nick Green and our producer-engineer Jonathan Chadwick, Ben Ingram here with you. It'll be Michael Harris, Mauricio Dubon. and Dominic Smith in the top of the second for the Braves. And this is the Toyota Stolen Base Challenge inning. Michael Harris swings at the first pitch, pops it back our way. That'll become a souvenir, nothing at one. If the Braves steal a base in the top of the second, contestant Brian Brown will win $500 in free Marathon gas cards. You can enter the Toyota Stolen Base Challenge by visiting braves.com/stolenbasechallenge. Braves went down 1-2-3 in the top of the first inning. Dodgers did the same in the bottom of the first inning. A one from Sheehan. Harris swings and misses. Got a look at the change up there. Nothing in two. Again, the Braves haven't seen Sheehan since 2023. Former six-round selection in 2021 out of Boston College. 0-2 pitch. Harris takes ball a little bit low. Showed him a slider. Sheehan wears number 80. He's the only Dodger in franchise history to ever wear that number. Now, we mentioned his height, standing out there at 6'5", blonde hair, flipping out of the back of his royal blue cap. 1-2 to Michael Harris. A little bit low and inside with a slider. Two balls, two strikes. If you asked Sheehan about his height, he'd say he probably got it from his mom. His mom played collegiate volleyball at Georgetown. Had a great career there in college as a volleyball player. Here's the 2-2 pitch. And Harris smacks it into right field. A base hit, turned around, a changeup. Leadoff single for Michael Harris. He continues to hit the ball hard. The Braves have the leadoff man on.
0: Good looking swing from Mike Leach. Struggled a little bit in the last two games of that Seattle series. He gets the changeup up in the zone and is able to barrel that one up. So it's nice to see Michael hitting the ball hard after a couple of tough days in Seattle.
1: He's over at first. Here comes Mauricio Dubon. Right on right matchup. Score in the top of the second. And Dubon check swing. Sent it foul to the backstop. After Dubon, it will be the L.A. native Dominic Smith. And then Austin Riley looking for the early lead here in the top of the second. Beautiful night. Big crowd. It's Miguel Rojas bobblehead night. A one pitch. Swung on, missed. Elevated a fastball, 93, nothing and two. The bleachers are absolutely slammed. There's still some open seats in the upper tank here down the lines. Well, they're expecting a humongous crowd tonight. 0-2 pitch. Dubon swings and hits it in the air down the right field line. Kyle Tucker towards the line at the sidewall out of room. That comes down the screen. And an 0-2 count. Yeah, folks still making their way into Dodger Stadium. Traffic was an absolute beast here today. And, of course, you could say that about every day here in L.A. The late arriving crowd, and they're still filing in. Biggest baseball stadium in the world. This place holds 56,000 people. Nothing in two now, and Mauricio Dubon. Harris, good lead at first. He's leaning to his right. Pitch on the way to Dubon. Missed low and outside. Showed him a slider.
0: And I think that take's going to be a big deal for this Braves offense. Can you lay off that slider down and away, especially with two strikes?
1: Waiting on the 1-2. Sheehan set right at the belly. Righty brings it. Dubon hits it well deep down the left field line, and that will hook foul. Still 1-2 on Mauricio Dubon. Enters the action with a 267 average. A couple of homers this season. He's driven in 20. And he's scored 17 times. Michael Harris with a base hit just a moment ago. And he takes a lead over there at first base. Big hole on the right side of the infield. 1-2. Chopped foul down the third baseline towards the Dodger dugout. For the Braves, this is the final city in this three-city road trip. It started in Denver, then went to Seattle. And wrapping up this weekend here in Los Angeles, Braves have gone 4-2 on this road trip and outscored their opponents 36-23. 1-2 pitch. Missed low with a slider. That's that take you're talking about.
0: Let's see if he can get something up in the zone. Michael did the same thing with the changeup. Good changeup earlier in the at-bat, and then was able to get something up in the zone. That slider's tight. It's a short breaker. If you get it in the zone, you can barrel it up.
1: 2-2. Dubon swings and misses at a slider. Second strikeout by Sheehan. And one down here at the top of the second inning. It's a good battle there between Sheehan and Dubon. And Maurice goes after that tough slider outside. That was just a few inches off the plate. Looks so good coming in, then just dies away from the right-handed batter. But one out for Dominic Smith. No score, top of the second. Smith swings, hits a ground ball, fair down the right field line, and rolls all the way down to the corner, around second, heading for third. Harris will give him a stop sign. That'll be a double by the L.A. native Dominic Smith. That was right over the bag at first. In fact, it just about took out first base umpire Ben May. Just about tripped him up, but he was trying to get away and point fair at the same time. And that was perfectly placed up the line for the double.
0: She had tried to steal a strike with that curveball, left it up in the zone, and Dom Smith barely able to get it down that first base line. Freddie Freeman playing in on the cut of the grass and gets it right beside him, right over the bag.
1: Well, and here's a guy who needs something to go his way. Here's Austin Riley. No score in the top of the second. He can drive in two runs with a base hit right here. His first look at Sheehan, right on right matchup. Austin takes a called strike, first pitch slider. Riley's average at 203, and he's batting seventh in the order. Haven't been too many times we've seen him that far down to the order in his career. He's homered five times. 0-1 to Riley. Lays off a high fastball. One ball, one strike. The Braves have been very good this season with men in scoring position. And you have an opportunity like this in this ballpark, got to find a way to jump on them and capitalize. Sheehan steps and deals the 1-1. Riley smokes it up the middle, base hit, and rolls across the blades of grass in center. That'll drive in a run. Smith had to make sure it was going to go through, so he had to hold up at second, then take off. But it's an RBI single by Austin Riley, and it's 1-0 Braves as they're at the corners with one down.
0: And there's that slider that kind of hangs about thigh high. It was out over the plate, but Austin, nice job of keeping the hands back and staying back up the middle. Good swing.
1: RBI number 23 for Austin Riley. And the Braves with three hits here in the top of the second. Single by Harris, double by Smith, single by Riley. And here's Mike Yastrzemski. First pitch to Mike. He swings and misses at a fastball coming in there at 95. Well, for a team that's lost seven consecutive games in this ballpark, I don't think that you can put a price tag on a good start like you're seeing here in the top of the second inning. Need more than that. Riley at first, Smith at third. 0-1 pitch. That'll be fouled back our way just above the booth.
0: It was literally right above us. Or at least me.
1: I think you're ready for it.
0: I'll figure it out when it comes in here.
1: Nothing in two on Mike Yastrzemski. Bottom of the order trying to make some noise. Just got that RBI single by Riley. After Yastrzemski, it'll be Jim Jarvis. Righty-lefty matchup. Well, two from Sheehan. And a cold third strike. Slider apparently touched the inside corner. Mike not so sure. Doesn't challenge it. Third strikeout by Sheehan. Now the fate of the inning in the hands of Jim Jarvis.
0: Pretty good pitch. Starts middle in and just catches that top inside corner of the plate.
1: So two down for Jarvis. The rookie from right down the road in San Diego. Just got called up the other day. Pitch on the way to him. And he takes a first pitch slider for a strike. Jarvis made his big league debut on Wednesday in Seattle. And he was batting ninth in that game, just he is in this one. He went 0 for 2 with a ground out, as well as a strikeout, and looking for his first hit in the big leagues. Sheehan's 0-1. Checks the appeal he did. That was high and in. So Nick, he was checking his swing and also falling back at the same time.
0: Yeah, and that's the challenge, too. If Sheehan can locate that slider into those lefties, he can throw the fastball at the same slot. And if you don't pick it up quick enough, you're going to get those ugly swings.
1: Nothing in two. Runners take their leads at first and third. Offering to Jarvis. He fouls it back. Got a slider that he got a piece of. Sent it right back into the screen. We're telling you about Jarvis. Went to high school in San Diego, played his college ball at the University of Alabama. Waiting on the 0-2 pitch from Emmett Sheehan. Riley takes off, pitch on the way, swung on, missed. Got him with a changeup. And that ends the top of the second, where the Braves have the early lead. On the RBI single by Austin Riley, one run, three hits, no errors, and two men left. We go to the bottom of the second, 1-0 Braves.
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1: 1-0 Braves into the bottom of the second. It'll be Paez, Hernandez, and Tucker for the Dodgers. Alongside Nick Green and our producer-engineer, Jonathan Chadwick. Ben Ingram here with you. Chris Sale had a 1-2-3 first inning. Couple of strikeouts. Got Ohtani and Smith both looking. Then got Freeman to ground out. And now it is Paez. He has had a terrific season thus far. Lefty-righty matchup. Pitch on the way to Paez. He swings and misses at a first pitch fastball. Nick, that heater coming out looking really good for Chris tonight.
0: Yeah, it is. And when he's right, that glove side command is really good. It's been great so far tonight. Against Paez, you have to get it inside if you're a lefty.
1: A one pitch. Missed the inside corner with a slider. Well, Paez has an 8-game hitting streak. He's batted .364 in that span. For the year, he's hitting .336. 8 homers, 33 RBIs. 1-1 to Paez. Missed low and inside with a slider. Mention that this is Sale's 8th start of the season. In his first 7 starts, he's allowed 1 run or fewer in 6 of them. The one where he allowed more than that, that was across town against the Angels 5 starts ago. Here's the 2-1 pitch. Stroke to the air to center. Michael Harris in his tracks, wearing those neon orange cleats, makes the catch and one down. Folks, the original Louisiana hot sauce keeps the flavor bases loaded with 3 simple ingredients. Pepper, vinegar, and salt. And flavor that always hits is exactly why the original Louisiana hot sauce is the official hot sauce of the Atlanta Braves. That's Louisiana Hot by you, sir. One down for Teoscar Hernandez. Sale in his 16th season of the big league. Fastball missed the inside corner. His career record is 151-89. He has a career 299 ERA. And, of course, a Cy Young on shelf from back in 2024. 1-0 pitch. A looper to center field down for a base hit. First hit of the night for the Dodgers. One out single by Hernandez. He's at first base now for Kyle Tucker. For Sale, in the regular season, he's made 2 career starts at Dodger Stadium. He's never won here. He's 0-1 with a .675 ERA. And altogether in his career, he's beat the Dodgers just once. That was in a start in Atlanta in 2024. We're trying to get a win on this mound for the first time in his career. He did pitch here in the 2018 World Series. You might recall he came in the ninth inning and finished it off. Red Sox had a 4-1 lead going to the ninth inning, and they turned to their ace for the final three outs, and he delivered. One down for Tucker. First pitch slider misses. One ball and no strikes. After the two strikeouts in the first inning, Sale with 2,630 career strikeouts. That is 28th all-time in the history of the game. He's 38 back of David Cone for 27th place. 1-0 pitch pulled foul over by the Braves dugout and a 1-2 count. Nick, Chris, always such a great competitor, but he knows how important this series is and how this is his opportunity to get the Braves to win tonight, get the series started on the right foot. You got the right guy going, don't you?
0: Yeah, I think when you talk to him and listen to him talk, he understands that. He's not going to let you know it's any different.
1: 1-1 pitch. Swung on, missed. Good slider.
0: His job is to go out and beat the other team no matter when he's pitching or where he's pitching. And I think that's the right mentality to have. Now, when you hear what happens before the game here, you hear the excitement involving this series, you can't help but did not get a little bit more excited.
1: 1-2 pitch. And he got a piece of it. Fouled off a slider. I know it's only May the 8th, but you have two teams with the records that they have in this stadium. It feels like a postseason atmosphere.
0: It feels like something special here. And anytime you play a team, it's the team you want to beat, continuously beat the postseason, higher up in the postseason, World Series, whatever it may be. There is that little extra edge in these series.
1: 1-2. Little flare down the right field line. That will drop in fair and roll to the corner. Around seven, heading for third base, Hernandez. He gets the green light. Braves just now hit the cutoff man. It's a tie game. Kyle Tucker just hooked a little flare down the right field line. And Hernandez scores from first on the double to make it one apiece.
0: Good piece of hitting. Good pitch from Chris Sale down and away. Not even a strike. Tucker gets three sliders in a row and is able to punch this down the right field line. Good piece of hitting.
1: RBI number 20 for Kyle Tucker. And now climbing in Miguel Rojas, the man that they have praised tonight on his bobblehead night. Recognizing his heroics from the World Series last year. Bangs went towards center. Michael Harris trotting along, makes the catch, sprinting to his left. Nice catch by Michael. That was hit right on the nose by Rojas. And two down. I'll tell you what, Michael looking pretty good with that leg.
0: Yeah, and Walt told us before the game, he actually was supposed to play left field, but Michael comes in and says he's ready to play center. He's one of the best center fielders in the game, but he's healthy, and good to see him track this ball down in the gap, showing that quad is healthy.
1: 1-1 game. Here's Max Muncy. Left-on-left matchup. Now beach ball has landed on the warning track out in center field. And the Dodger ball boy from down the right field line sprints all the way across right field, all the way out there to the wall. And he's got the beach ball in hand. He's showing some pretty good wheels out there.
0: It's a long trick.
1: Another beach ball comes out onto the field. He throws the one away and runs back the other direction for the new one. Look, he's running sprints out there. And he gets his cardio in for today. And he goes to snag two beach balls that had fallen on the field about 30 seconds from each other. Runner at second, two down. Muncy batting .286, nine home runs. First pitch from Sale, and he shows him a slider for a called strike. Well, when it comes to Muncy, Nick, I don't care where he's batting in the order. I don't care what his average is. It feels like he always has big numbers versus the Braves. Good hitter. Offering on the way. There's a ball low and outside.
0: You know, it's always quality at bat with him, too. And I know he's hitting eighth today. More than likely, it's just because Chris Sale's on the mound. He's hitting left. He's actually better than righties. But the quality of that bat for Max Muncy has been really good for a long period of time.
1: He's hit 13 home runs in 41 games versus the Braves. 1-1 pitch. Missed the outside corner with a fastball. We have an ABS challenge here. Drake wants to take a look at it. Keough boards in right center and left center, and this says it is a strike, and the Braves win that challenge.
0: And those are the biggest counts, Ben. The 2-1 count goes to 3-1. Slug goes way up. If it goes back to 2-2, slug goes way down.
1: Ball and two strikes now on Max Muncy. Sale has two strikeouts, looking for another one right here. 1-2 pitch. Take a hike. He swings and misses at a slider, and that ends the bottom of the second. Well, the Dodgers tie the game. Back-to-back hits from Hernandez and Tucker. An RBI double scores the run. We'll go to the top of the third, one apiece.
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1: Top of the order for the Braves at the top of the third. It's a 1-1 game. Great to have you with us on a Friday night from Los Angeles. Green Benning Demir with you. Not a cloud in the sky tonight here in L.A. A little bit of daylight left in the L.A. skyline. Little breeze in from left center. Pitch on the way to Drake Baldwin. And he takes a ball inside. Lights on, of course, here at the ballpark. And a huge crowd here on hand. Outline of the San Gabriel Mountains off in the distance. Perfect night here in L.A. 1-0 pitch. Baldwin takes a ball outside. Two balls, no strikes. Laid off the changeup. One trip to the order. Righty Emmett Sheehan has four strikeouts, including one of Baldwin back in the first inning. Ends 2-0. Pop back our way and foul. That lands in the upper tank. Baldwin batting 301. Sitting on nine home runs, waiting on the 2-1 pitch. Here it comes. And then just missed with a curve. And a 3-1 count. Baldwin, Albies, and Olsen for the Braves. And this starts the second trip to the order versus this right-hander Sheehan. Young pitcher looks in, brings the 3-1, swung on, missed. Fastball 94 and a 3-2 count. Third baseman Max Muncy well off the line against the lefty Baldwin. There's the payoff pitch. And Baldwin fouls it off to our left. Folks, get Wi-Fi so reliable, it never gets caught looking. At one price for the next 5 years, and same-day Wi-Fi. Xfinity, imagine that. Sheehan rubs up a brand-new baseball. Has the high blue socks up to his knees, blue sleeves to his wrists under his white uniform. 3-2 pulled foul right outside the bag at first. Almost hit the base. And 3-2 now for Drake Baldwin.
0: Ben, you mentioned the blue socks. I feel like this Dodger white uniform is one of the best in the game, one of the cleanest in the game.
1: Got a lot of history behind it. We've been wearing that uniform for years. Here's the 3-2 pitch. Baldwin fouls one back. That just about took out the camera that they have running on a wire up and down the third base line. I mean, if that had hit that thing, it would have been pieces all over the place. Whomever's operating that camera just moved it well out of the way where it just was. Again, the 3-2. Drake swings and misses at a fastball for strike three. And the count in his favor, but Sheehan able to battle back. There's his fifth strikeout that brings Ozzie Albies to the plate. Now, Ozzie had his hit streak in the other day. In that finale in Seattle, he went 0 for 3 with a walk. First pitch on the way to Ozzie. Just low with a curveball. But for Ozzie, he did reach base, so he has an 18-game on-base streak, and he's batting .382 in that span. 26 for his last 68 entering the action tonight, and he's 16-run span. Game tied at 1 in the top of the third. 1-0 pitch. Albie swings and misses at a changeup, 1-1.
0: I love the fact that Ozzie Albies has been like this in his entire career, where it doesn't matter where he hits, he's going to do his job. And a lot of times guys have a tendency to think they should be hitting in certain spots. If they're not, they struggle a little bit. Ozzie Albies willing to do whatever the team wants him to do and needs him to do. And I think that's one of the great attributes of a guy like Ozzie Albies.
1: Mm-hmm. Seen a bunch of curveballs here early from Sheehan. That was a curve that he got a piece of. One ball and one strike. Ozzie resting the bat on his left shoulder. 1-1 pitch. Upstairs, two balls and a strike. Ozzie enjoyed his off day yesterday. He was a guest on the Rich Eisen show. They had him identifying fish on the show, which is his specialty. Here's a 2-1 pitch. Ozzie swings and misses 2-2. They were showing him pictures of fish, and he was able to just spit them out one by one by one. That's an angelfish. That's a whatever. Got a passion for it. Two balls and two strikes. A 1-1 game in the third. Pitch on the way. Swung on, miss at a fastball.
0: That changeup from Sheehan has made the fastball that much better. Now, in the first inning, he was coming in about 96, 97, a little bit amped up in the first. Now it's dialed back to 94, 95. But when you see that good changeup he's able to throw for strike, that fastball becomes a little bit harder.
1: Two down for Matt Olson. 0 for 1 with a pop out to third. Takes a fastball high.

0: 1-0, low and inside, two balls, no strikes. Mets average at 299. And we've seen him, of course, go through stretches of great power, but it's been power and average this season. His contact rate has been great. Really good average, 2-0 pitch. Had bounced up there, three balls, no strikes. And I just love the patience that he's showing at the plate and his selective nature. What he's laying off of is just as important as what he swings at.
1: He's seeing the ball great. Gets himself to do a lot of good counts.
0: See if he's got a green light here on 3-0. Here it comes. And a big bouncer kangaroos out to the second baseman, Espinal. He's got it. Goes over to first, and it's a 1-2-3, top of the third inning. We go to the bottom of the third, one apiece.
2: Progressive knows sports brings people together, but you gotta feel bad for people who don't even get it. 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Or not. 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
0: Braves 1, Dodgers 1. In the bottom of the third inning, it'll be 9-1.

0: Smith. And Chris Sale going back to work. Chris with three strikeouts. His first pitch all the way to Espinal. There's a ball inside, one ball and no strikes. These Dodgers come into the series 9 games over .500. They're leading the National League West by a game over the Padres. There's the 1-0 pitch on the way from Sale. Missed the inside corner, 2-0. Dodgers, as you know, have owned the National League West for the last several years. In fact, they've won their division 12 of the last 13 seasons and won 3 World Series in that span, including the last two. 2-0 from Sale. Missed the outside corner with a slider. 3 balls and no strikes.
1: Drake wanted a challenge. It's a little bit too late.
0: Three and oh, the number 9 hitter. Sale brings it. And there's a called strike, 3-1. Dodgers have made the postseason 13 years in a row. They've had 3 of the last, I believe, 7 MVPs. There's the 3-1 pitch. In the air, down the left field line, towards the corner, and a foul ball. Really turned on that pitch, just barely foul. 3-2 on Espinal. Dodgers come in off a 6-game road trip. They went to St. Louis and Houston. They dropped 2 of 3 in St. Louis. They won 2 of 3 in Houston, including shellacking the Astros 12-2 in the final game of that road trip. They've gone 12-6 at home, 11-8 on the road. Sale, deep breath. And the 3-2. Pulled foul on the left field line. Just about took out Dino Ebel, his third base coach. Let's pause 10 seconds for station ID on the Braves Radio Network.
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0: 1-1 game from Dodger Stadium. We're in the bottom of the third inning. Sale steps and deals the 3-2. In the air, foul down the right field line, arcing into the seats. Still 3-2. 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Espinal, 185 hitter, but making Chris work here in the third inning. No time called. Chris blowing on the left hand, waiting on the batter Espinal to climb back in. Lean lefty comes set right at the belt. And a 3-2. Fouled off again. Up into the press level, just to our right. And then bouncing all the way down below. Three pitches for Sale. 3-2 pitch. Crack toward right field. Going back is Yastrzemski. It's down. He's able to cut it off right for the warning track. Fires it in. Here's the 2 out throw to second. Jarvis with a tag, and he's out at second base. We're used to seeing Ronald Acuna deliver strikes from deep right field. This time it's Mike Yastrzemski, who had a perfect 2 hopper to the bag. Jarvis able to glove it and slap the tag right on Espinal for the out. What a play.
1: Yeah, what a play on both ends, too. Yaz going to his glove side. He doesn't turn and throw the traditional way where he spins with his back to the plate. He turns the other way. A perfect strike. And Jim Jarvis, with his back to the play, makes it an incredible tag. What a play. You don't want to run around second with Ohtani coming in.
0: That's enormous. That's the truest play of the game. Here comes Shohei Ohtani. First pitch to him. Swung on and sent foul into the seats along the third baseline. That out at second, brought to you by Truist. When you work with someone who knows a lot and cares even more, you're unstoppable. 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Defensive play, Yastrzemski to Jarvis. 0-1 from Sale. Comebacker over the mound. Bouncing by second, Jarvis has it. Goes over to first base for the out. Got a little bit tricky there as it ramped off the mound, and when it landed just to the right of the bag at second. But Jarvis glided left, able to glove it cleanly, and 2 down. Two down for Will Smith. He's over 1 with a strikeout.

0: two incredibly impressive strikeouts by Sale to begin the bottom of the first inning. There's a ball inside. And Nick, not necessarily, or maybe I shouldn't say that, but maybe not simply because of the batters he's facing, but the quality of the pitches. I don't think anybody could hit those pitches.
1: And a lot of times when you're amped up, you're throwing harder, but you're not locating as well.
0: 1-0 from Sale, swung on, miss, 1-1.
1: I think that was the most impressive part on those first two punch outs of Ohtani and Will Smith to start the game. It was fastball well located to the glove side consistently. Obviously, the velo was 97, 98, but the command was incredible.
0: 1-1 pitch. Swung on, missed. I mean, the one that he painted versus Ohtani, you'd think Shohei saw a ghost. His reaction to that pitch, he couldn't believe that Sale painted it so perfectly. 1-2 down, Smith. He went down looking in the first inning. Game tied at 1, bottom of the third inning. Sale, deep exhale, steps in, brings a 1-2, fouled back, and fastball 98 as he was reaching deep, trying to get one by the swinging bat of Will Smith. Smith batting 267, right-handed batter. 1-2 tipped in the mitt for strike 3. Fastball 99. Chris Sale looking sharp as a tack here early. We go to the top of the fourth. We're tied at 1.
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0: These two teams mirroring each other for the first three innings. Neither scored in the first. Both scored one run in the second. Neither scored in the third. We'll go to the top of the fourth inning as Michael Harris leads off. Northside Hospital Cancer Institute, one of the nation's leading and largest cancer programs. Northside is built to beat cancer. Alongside Nick Green, Ben Ingermere with you. Michael Harris singled and scored back in the second inning. Emmett Sheehan goes back to work. First pitch swinging. Michael fouls it straight back. And fastball 92 for Sheehan. He's had a lot of swings and misses on the fastball. He's displayed a good curve versus lefties. And a good slider and a good changeup as well. 0-1 to Harris. Out back into the screen. No balls, two strikes. Then fastball 93. I think for the fastball, look, it's been a good pitch, but the way he set it up has been really good.
1: Yeah, and the key for him, in like any pitcher who doesn't throw his fastball as much, is can you land the secondary stuff?
0: 0-2 pitch. Harris pokes it up the middle. Base hit. That's into right center field. That time turned around the changeup. Just slapped it out there right in between the bag at second and the second baseman, Santiago Espinal.
1: The second hit off the changeup for Michael Harris goes down and gets this one. A pretty good changeup with some good depth down and away. But going back to the thought on the fastball, these guys have to start getting back on that fastball. That's the pitch he struggled with mightily this year. That's the pitch you can hit hard. It has been getting by guys.
0: Harris down at first base. He's 2-for-2 in the game. Here's Dubon. And Dubon gives it a ride deep down the left field line, and that's a foul ball. Boy, that was deep, buddy. To the foul side of the pole. Jumped on the first pitch just a little bit out in front.
1: Try to get that first pitch strike with the curveball, then almost didn't come back.
0: Dubon struck out swinging in the second inning. Mauricio sends it foul. That's off into the second deck down to our right. Still a good number of seats available in the upper level all the way down the end of the lines on both sides. But outside of that, this place is jam-packed. Like I mentioned, those bleachers are slammed out there tonight. Nothing and two now in Dubon. Harris good lead at first base. Game tied at one in the fourth. Dubon sends it foul.
1: Ben, we got here, what, 4:30 today?
0: Mm-hmm.
1: There were a ton of fans already getting excited about this matchup.
0: Just to give you an idea of what the traffic in L.A. was like today, we left the hotel at 3. And the hotel's only about 11 miles from the ballpark. Took us an hour and a half to get here. 0-2 pitch. Dubon sends it foul. That'll become a souvenir in the lower level down the first baseline.
1: And right before we got to the park, I checked on the GPS. We were about 0.2 miles away, and it took us 20 minutes to get 0.2 miles to get inside the ballpark.
0: It's not the easiest ballpark to access, but they pack it out just about every single night. They had over 4 million in attendance last year. 0-2, fouled back. Hanging alive is Dubon, nothing in two.
1: And I think that tells you a lot about how much people love the Dodgers, knowing how big this ballpark is. Obviously, if you could fill it out, you'd get a lot of fans, but to be able to fill it out as consistently as they do is pretty incredible.
0: It is. No promotion like winning, that's for sure. Here's the 0-2 pitch on the way to Mauricio Dubon. There's the lead at first. Mauricio swings and misses at a high slider. Seven strikeouts for Sheehan.
4: Number 8, Dominic Smith.
0: One down for Dominic Smith, who doubled in the second inning, stranded at third. Michael Harris takes his lead at first, and Dom takes a called strike. Chatting earlier with Dominic about coming back to Los Angeles, grew up here. And when we were playing the Angels during BP, I'd asked him, who'd you grow up a fan of? He said he was a fan of both the Dodgers and the Angels. Here comes the 0-1 pitch. That'll be dribbled foul. And he said mainly because he was just a fan of the game. He just wanted to be around the game. Whichever team was in town, he wanted to go to their games if possible. And he's had a really good career, and he's been a really good find for the Braves. Average at 333 to go along with his four homers. Hit that dramatic walk-off home run at Truist Park earlier this season. Waiting on the 0-2 pitch. Here it is from Sheehan. Swung on, fouled off. Dominic taking a long walk after that swing. I wonder if he kind of overextended himself on that swing.
1: Got crushed on the shin. He's got a shin guard, but it goes from the knee about halfway down his shin, and he caught it right below the shin guard.
0: Yeah, see that now in the replay. That was right on the point of the ankle. We'll climb back in there. This will be Sheehan's 69th pitch of the game. Hasn't walked anyone yet. Ready with the 0-2, and here it is. And Smith drives it way up in the air, deep right center field, at the wall, and caught at the wall by Páez. Squared it up hard, but couldn't quite get it out.
1: And that ball just died at the warning track. Páez running it down, calling off Kyle Tucker and Wright. That's when you knew it wasn't going out of the ballpark. But a good swing fastball middle of the plate. And Dom Smith squares it up. But sometimes at night here, it's tough to get it out in a big part of the field.
8: Yeah, that's been the identity of this ballpark for so long. Is once the sun goes down, it becomes a graveyard out there. Riley hits one well, deep left field, going back Hernandez. Hernandez to the warning track, over his head and off the wall. Harris to third base, gets the green light. Dodgers at the cutoff man, play at the plate, tag down, they got him. Riley jumped all over that pitch, hit a missile up the wall and left, but Hernandez got it in quickly. And then the relay throw from shallow left center was right on the mark. This will be challenged. Hold on 1 second. The throw beat him by a pretty good margin. Michael is going for a head first slide, but did he miss the tag? He was trying a swim move to his right to get around the tag of Will Smith, and he's reaching with the right hand. The tag came to the chest of Harris as he was reaching with the right arm.
1: Michael right away said, no, he did not tag me. What a slide.
8: Like I said, he's reaching for the chest, and he rolled to his right, and the tag got him just above the belt on the left side. And the question is, was the hand on the plate by the time the tag finally touched him? He's got to find a perfect angle for it. Boy, that's close. Michael, like you said, immediately thought he was safe. Crew Chief Chris Conroy is also the home plate umpire. That was a great throw by Miguel Rojas. If it's overturned, it's a 2-1 Braves lead. And if the call is confirmed, and that is the top of the fourth inning, we're still tied at one.
9: Spring is back in Braves country, which means it's time to get your yard ready for the season ahead. Cookouts, backyard catch, friends and family together, your lawn is the backdrop to it all. So this season, get your lawn ready with Pennington and keep it strong all year long. As a proud partner of the Atlanta Braves grounds crew, Pennington is all about thick, durable grass.
8: Still waiting on the call from Chris Conroy. They're taking a long time to look at this. Braves saw enough on this play to call for a challenge. The throw beat him by a long way, but watching this swim move by Harris, tag got him on the left hip, right around the belt as he was reaching with the right hand.
1: And this is the play, Ben, that you used to see the catcher catch it, slide on their knees, and block the plate. Will Smith never blocked the plate, gave him the path. We'll see how it turns out.
8: All right, we're about to find out.
10: After review, the call, the field stands. The runner is out.
8: Call stands, and that ends the top of the fourth inning on that out at the plate. No runs, two hits, no errors, and a man left. We'll go to the bottom of the fourth inning, tied at one.
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8: Game tied at one into the bottom of the fourth inning. It'll be Freeman, Paez, and Hernandez versus Sale. A run on 5 hits for the Braves, a run on 3 hits for the Dodgers. Freeman's 0 for 1. Makes a first pitch ball low. This with a sinker. And sinker 96. Boy, that fastball that Sale used to get Smith in the third inning, a 99-mile-an-hour fastball. He means business tonight. Here's the 1-0 pitch on the way from Chris. Freeman swings and misses late on the fastball. 1-1. 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Freeman batting .277, 3 homers. Sale fires, softly tapped back to the mound. This will be an easy out. Chris has got it, lobs over to first base. And one down here in the third inning. Very weak contact. And looking at the first handful of pitches for Chris, he's at 44 for the game. He's looking so sharp, executing everything.
1: He had one long at bat to Espinal. Other than that, it's been pretty quick.
8: One down for Andy Paez. Paez takes a knee-buckling slider for a strike, 0-1. Mention that he has an 8-game hitting streak, does Paez. Flat out to center field back in the second inning. Fastball called strike. 96 for the heater, nothing in two on Paez.
1: And that fastball looks so good, getting on top of it with some serious angle to the glove side.
8: Paez request time, backs out of there. They list Paez at 6'1", 212. He looks bigger than that to me. This guy looks like he's 6'2", 220, 225. He's 25 years old, out of Cuba. 0-2 pitch. Pulled foul on the third baseline, nothing in two. Paez, the son of a carpenter. In fact, it was his dad who made him his first bats when he was a kid. As Paez has grown up there in Cuba. No balls and two strikes. Sale brings it. Little floater down the right field line, slicing foul. His dad, a carpenter back in Cuba, and spent a lot of time fixing boats and specialized in woodwork, so only made sense that he would make bats for Paez. And that's when he first started swinging. Homemade bats from his carpenter father. No balls and two strikes on Paez. Sale with 4 strikeouts at this point. 0-2. And a bouncer to first base. Taken on the second bounce. Little friendly hop over there to Olsen. Tosses to the bag. Sale's there and 2 down. For Teoscar Hernandez. He singled and scored back in the second inning. It was Hernandez who scored that double by Tucker on the slider away. He just sent a flare down the right field line. And just continued to roll and roll and roll. And Hernandez was able to score from first base. Hernandez, 33 years old. First pitch on the way from Sale. Missed inside with a fastball. He's out of the Dominican Republic. 4 homers this season for Hernandez to go along with a .238 average. Right-handed batter, Sale looking for a 1-2-3 inning. 1-0, nothing wrong with that changeup over for a called strike. Braves 1, Dodgers 1. We're in the bottom of the fourth inning. Hernandez awaits the pitch from Sale. 1-1. Swung on, miss. Another changeup.
1: Yeah, good changeup. Hernandez on the second year of a three-year deal. Last year, hit 25 home runs and a pretty big piece of the puzzle last couple of years.
8: 1-2 pitch. Low and inside. Miss with a changeup. 2 balls, 2 strikes. We'll see this in stretches with Sale, where he'll go to the changeup sometimes 2-3 pitches in a row, 3 out of 4.
1: I like it, too, and it's a pitch that's been really good for him. He stays out of the middle of the zone with it. That's the most important part. I think that makes the fastball a bit better as well.
8: 2-2, he hit him. That slider drifted in and got him in the ankle, it looked like. His crowd boos as if he was trying to hit him with a slider in the foot.
1: Overcooked that one big time. As a hitter, a lot of times you slide the back feet out. And he slid the back feet out right into the slider.
8: He's wearing a shin guard. That hit low on the shin guard on the lead leg for the right-handed batter. Now, this is the same situation that Sale had back in the second inning with Hernandez at first base and Tucker up to the plate. One apiece, bottom of the fourth inning. Tucker, of course, one of the newest Dodgers signing with L.A. Game tied at 1. Pitch on the way from Sale. Check swing. That'll be fouled off to the backstop.
1: And I don't understand that contract. That's maybe an overpay, but 4 years, $240.
8: Mm-hmm. First year of a 4-year, $240 million deal. And he signed with the Dodgers in late January. 0-1 pitch. Floater in the left field, going back, Jarvis, and he dives and makes the catch. What a play by Jim Jarvis. How did he get there? It's as if his arm just kept stretching and stretching as he dove back into shallow left, and he robs Kyle Tucker. $1 million play by Jim Jarvis. That ends the bottom of the fourth. We go to the top of the fifth inning, tied at 1.
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8: A great defensive play to end the bottom of the fourth inning. Now the Braves have Yastrzemski, Jarvis, and Baldwin to the plate. And the top of the fifth, we're tied at 1. Seen some great defensive plays by the Braves in this game. Yastrzemski takes a ball low and inside. In fact, we've seen great defensive plays all the way around. Yastrzemski had that great throw out of right field to cut down Santiago Espinal at second base in the third inning. And then Jarvis, that diving play to end the fourth inning. Yastrzemski takes a ball outside. And also the Dodgers had that impressive 7-6-2 put out at the plate of Michael Harris on a ball that was hit off the wall in left field. Great throw out of Rojas to the plate from shallow left field for the out of the plate. Been very impressive. 2-0 pitch, fouled back just under our booth. Need just a little bit more juice on that thing. Could have taken out my monitor. 2-1 on Yaz. in at 73 pitches. Here's number 74, pulled foul on the right field line. That was a clean bottom of the fourth inning. 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Two pitch. Hit deep but foul, slicing down the left field line. Nestrimski went down looking back in the second inning. And Nick, I just feel like his bat's going to get going. We saw a great spring out of Mike Nestrimski. But in the season, just a 207 hitter. 2-2 pitch, fouled back again.
1: Yeah, I don't think he's far away. And when you look at his swing, he's had some good swings over the past couple of weeks. The problem has been consistent quality at bats. And you're seeing him pull a little bit to the ground, or on the ground a little bit, trying to get the ball up in the air. I think that's going to help. Staying on the backside, staying closed, that all helps as well.
8: 2-2, he muscles it high in the air to deep center. Turning tail and racing back, Paez to the warning track, squares up to it, makes the catch. Hit it to the deepest part of the park. I was just about to mention the homers that he has. Training hit six of them. Still looking for his first home run during the regular season. Just missed that one.
1: Yeah, 100 miles an hour off the bat. That's a good sign for him. Again, this time of night, it's tough to get one over the fence to center field. And I like what I've seen over the past week or so with Yaz's swing, getting a little bit better every day.
8: Climbing in, Jim Jarvis. Makes a first pitch curveball for a called strike. Jim Jarvis with a terrific diving catch. I mean, we'll look back on the defensive highlight reel at the end of the season. That's got to be in the top 10. That'll be one of the best defensive plays we see all year. 0-1 up the middle. There's a base hit by Jarvis. His first knock in the big leagues. So he made a great defensive play there to end the bottom of the fourth inning. And in the top of the fifth, it's a laser right up the middle. And that ball will be on his mantle the rest of his life. First hit in the big leagues.
1: Good swing, barrels it up at 102.
19: That's your drink ball.
1: Nobody's catching this. That was a changeup that stayed up in the zone, and Jim Jarvis has been really good in AAA. You want to get these guys up here and let them play as quickly as possible. Congratulations to Jim.
8: Takes a lead over there at first base, being held by Freddie Freeman. Back to the top of the order to Drake Baldwin, and he takes a ball low and outside.
1: And there's another element to Jim Jarvis's game. We saw the great play at shortstop. We've seen him do that a couple of times in his first two games. We saw the base hit there. He had 15 stolen bases in Gwinnett.
8: 1-0 pitch. There's a ball low. Watching the replay of that liner right up the middle, Nick, it just about hit Sheehan in the back. I mean, missed him by a few inches. Hit it right on the nose. Came off Jarvis's bat, like you said, at 102. He's got to be feeling good about himself at that swing. Hitters count. And the 2-0 to Baldwin. Missed high ball three. He's gotten Drake twice. Strikeout in the first inning, strikeout in the third inning.
1: Pitching him backwards, too. He's been going secondary stuff early in the count. And then trying to gas him up late.
8: Hadn't walked anybody yet. 3-0 pitch. Turned on, sent foul into the Braves dugout. Rolled down that staircase at the end of the dugout. Left-hander Alex Vesia is up and tossing in the Dodger bullpen on the other side of the left field wall. 1-1 game. We're in the top of the fifth. Pick off to first base. Jarvis back in with a dive. Sheehan's pitch count up to 83. Blonde-headed right-hander. Checking the runner over at first base. Now set right of the belly. 3-1 pitch. Baldwin swings and misses at a curveball. Might have been ball four, Nick.
1: That's the curveball that you want, though, if it hangs in the zone. But he has some really good 12-6 break on it. It starts above the belly button and finishes below the knees.
8: Big pitch right here. Jarvis, a good lead at first base. Jarvis goes. Pitch on the way. Ball four inside. That time missed with a curveball. Well, a good start to the inning. With one down, a single by Jarvis, then the walk to Baldwin. Here comes Mark Pryor, the pitching coach of the Dodgers. That's the first walk of the game for either pitcher. And the Braves have a great opportunity right here to try to cash in. First and second for Ozzy Albies, followed by Matt Olson. Rojas in on the meeting from his position at short. Likewise, the catcher, Will Smith. Pitcher Sheehan just nodding his head, listening to his pitching coach, Mark Pryor. Ozzy Albies flying out to center field in the first inning. He struck out swinging in the third inning. Sent a good number of curveballs from Sheehan. Sheehan rubs up a brand new baseball. Checking the scene around him, looking at the runners at first and second.
1: Ozzy's been outstanding with runners in scoring position. It's going to be a big run to put the Braves ahead.
8: First pitch of the sequence. Taken for a strike. Showed him a curveball. Ozzy's got the average at 318. He's homered eight times this year. Switch hitter, the right side's the more powerful side, but he's got some pop from the left side, too. The 0-1. Up and in. And knocked it back off the plate with that fastball coming in at 94. A run on six hits for the Braves, a run on three hits for the Dodgers. And the Braves have Jarvis at second, Baldwin at first. And the bat in the hands of Ozzy Albies. He rests the bat on his left shoulder. Sheehan checks the runner at second. 1-1. Ground ball weakly out to second. Espinal has it, goes to second. They get one over to first, not in time. So they cut down the middle. Drake Baldwin on a 4-6 putout. And over to first base for Ozzy Albies on the fielder's choice. That'll bring Dave Roberts out to the mound. He is not going to allow Sheehan to face Olson. He's got the lefty Vesia up and warm to face the lefty Matt Olson. So runners in the corners. Two down. And the Dodgers make the Pennington grass seed call to the bullpen. If you're looking for an easy upgrade for your lawn this season, go with Pennington Grass Seed, the official partner of the Atlanta Braves grounds crew. Pennington Grass Seed, rooted in Braves country. We'll introduce you to the new pitcher when we come back. 1-1 game in the fifth.
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1: It'll be left-hander Alex Vesey on the mound, 15 games, no record, a 1.42 ERA. It's going to be a three-pitch mix, mostly fastball slider to lefties, fastball about 59% of the time, about 91 miles an hour on average, a really good slider. A big swing and miss pitch for him has not allowed a hit on that slider this year.
8: Matt Olson is 0-3 against him in his career with a walk and a strikeout. Great that is. Fared best against Vesia in his career is on deck right now. Michael Harris
2: 3 for 6 against him. But two down, runners at the corners at a tie game. First pitch on the way to Olsen. Swung on and missed at a fastball. Matt Eater coming in at 90 by the swinging bat of Matt Olsen. Vezio with a long, thick black beard. I don't think he's shaved since the last time we've seen him. Here's the 0-1 pitch on the way to Matt Olsen. That takes a ball outside. One ball, one strike. Vezio, one of three lefties they have in their bullpen to go along with Tanner Scott and Jack Dreyer. And it's Vezio who gets the call from Dave Roberts here in the top of the fifth inning. 1-1 pitch. Check swing didn't go. Now a late appeal, and that confirms what we already knew as Brennan Miller, the third base umpire, says he didn't go. Two balls and a strike.
1: He's just sitting at the top of the zone a little bit above with that four-seam fastball.
2: 2-1. Let's see if Matt gets something he can put the barrel on. Drive in Jarvis from third base. Pick off over to first base and back into the dive, Ozzie Albies. Inning started with a flyout by Mike Yastrzemski. Then Jim Jarvis with a single up the middle, his first hit in the big league. Straight ball and walked. And Ozzie Albies hit a new fielder's choice where they got the runner at second. So they're at the corners with two down. And the 2-1 pitch. Swung on, popped back our way. That'll reach the seats. Boy, it was just under that. And that was a 91-mile-an-hour fastball. Count level, two balls, two strikes. Bearded lefty Vezia looking into his catcher, Smith. 2-2 pitch. Swung on, hit in the air to left field. Teoscar Hernandez under it, drifting right, makes the catch. There's out number three. So Vezia gets the out, Braves train the runners at first and third. We're halfway home. We go to the bottom of the fifth inning, tied at one. 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
2: Alongside Nick Green and our producer-engineer Jonathan Chadwick, Ben Ingram here with you. Great to have you with us on a Friday night. We appreciate you staying up late back east. We appreciate you being with us wherever you're tuning in from tonight. A 1-1 game. Chris Sale goes back to work. Rojas shows bunt, pulls back, makes a slider outside. Cool evening here in L.A., down to 64 degrees. Very light breeze, toying with the flags out in center field. Sales 1-0 pitch. Rojas sends it out to short. Backhanded on the first cut of the grass and short by Jarvis. His throw is wild. It hits the railing of the dugout as it whizzed past Olsen and goes into the dugout. And that'll put Rojas down at second base. Jarvis made such a great defensive play to end the fourth.
8: then had a base hit at the top of this inning. But, Nick, that one came out of his hand a little bit funny as it just sailed on over.
1: Yeah, that's a long throw, too, and it looked like he tried to hump up just a little bit, ended up cutting on him. Metals cannot cut this one down.
8: If Matt Olson can't reach it over their first base, you know it was a bad throw. He's 6'5", and he usually brings in everything, but that one he couldn't reach. And now it's Muncy to the plate after the error. Runner second, pitch on the way to Muncy, swung on miss at a first pitch sinker. It's a nice play by Jarvis with the backhand. Just couldn't finish the play with a good enough throw. And it's the first error of this game. A run on six hits and an error for the Braves. A run on three hits, no errors for the Dodgers. 0-1. Swung on missed at a changeup.
1: Good lefty-lefty changeup, and that's something that Chris Sale doesn't throw a lot of, but I like the creativity from Drake Baldwin. He's put something else in Max Muncy's head.
8: Oh, 2 pitch. Got him. Went fishing for a slider. Here's a long way from that one. Threw the bat at it. One down in the inning. You said something really interesting there. The creativity of Drake Baldwin. This is nothing against any other catcher that catches Chris Sale. But we know that Chris never shakes. He's going to throw whatever the catcher calls for, and he's going to execute the pitch extremely well. And I think these two, when it comes to the battery of Baldwin and Sale, are so perfect for each other because of that creativity behind the plate, and Chris can execute whatever pitch is called. First pitch from Sale, pulled foul to the third baseline off the bat of Santiago Espinal.
1: The other thing involved in that, too, is Chris Sale has to believe that Drake believes in the pitch. And Drake believes in that changeup, and it's something that we haven't seen consistently. We didn't see it last year where he kind of went away from that changeup. Go back to that thing. It's got some success to it. And throw it in different spots, and it's tough for hitters to cover.
8: Oh, one outside, 1-1. Ever since the very first time they worked with each other at spring training, and Chris said thumbs up across the board. It just took him one start with him and said, oh, I like working with this guy. And then Drake went on to win the Rookie of the Year last year. Sales 1-1. Outside, 2 balls and a strike. We owe you a Saia scoreboard. We'll get to that at some point. All out-of-town scores delivered to you by Saia, the official freight carrier of the Atlanta Braves. Here we're tied at 1. 2-1 pitch. Nailed the inside corner of the fastball. That's just paint 97 on the corner. Matt Espinal trying to swivel out of the way, but that dusted up that inside corner. As Chris Conroy said, strike 2. 5 strikeouts for Sale. 2-2 to Espinal. Just tied away with a heater. Big battle right here simply because Boo's on deck.
1: Yeah, and he had a tough time finishing off Espinal in his first at-bat, 9-pitch at-bat. That was the fastball in that 3-2 count where he drove it to right center field and Yaz cut it off and threw him out at second base. See if Chris can finish him here.
8: Runner at second, one down, need a strikeout. Espinal batting 214. Sales 3-2. Fouled off. Just barely got a piece of the slider. Folks, you ever wonder what a home run tastes like? It's a little peppery, a little tangy, and a lot like the original Louisiana hot sauce. The official hot sauce of the Atlanta Braves. That's Louisiana Hot. Buy you some. This is a big moment in the game right here. Sale trying to dig deep, get the strikeout. He's at 68 pitches and the 3-2 sent foul. Into the second deck along the first baseline. Chris rubs up a new baseball. I got to be honest, Espinal's been as stingy of a hitter as anybody in the lineup. Really hard time putting him away. This will be the 8th pitch of the battle after a 9-pitch battle back in the third inning. Again, the 3-2. Floating foul over by the dugout. Coming along, Olson, he slides, and Matt caught it. That's a great catch by Matt Olson. Little looper right at the railing of the dugout. Matt coming up from his position at first base, able to slide to it and reach it. It stuck in the gloves. He went into a little barrel roll after that.
1: And what a tough play, too, knowing that dugout is right there in those steps. You have to start that slide early. He starts takes it early and ends up barely getting glove underneath the ball. What an incredible play in a big, big situation.
8: So two down for Shohei. Tani's 0 for 2, the strikeout and the ground out. Sale goes to work. First pitch, ground ball, right side, base hit in the right field. Coming around third base now, Muncy, or rather Rojas. He comes to the plate and scores. And the only single by Ohtani gives the Dodgers the lead in the top of the fifth inning. Wasn't hit all that hard, but it was perfectly placed between Albies and Olsen.
1: That's the pitch you want to throw to get the ground ball. A sinker in off the plate. Ohtani was able to find the hole on the right side.
8: RBI number 16 for Ohtani. 2-1 Dodgers as we're in the bottom of the fifth inning. Will Smith 0 for 2 with two strikeouts. Ohtani a lead at first base. Giving him a look. Pitch on the way to Smith, and a slider over for a call strike. Well, you hate that so much because you just got the big out versus Espinal. And then Ohtani's ground ball, if it's hit a little bit further to the right or a little bit further to the left, that's an out. There's the 0-1. And he hits one in the air to left field, breaking in Dubon. Mauricio runs it down with a chest-high grab, and that ends the bottom of the fifth inning. But a run for the Dodgers on the single by Ohtani. They take a 2-1 lead as we go to the top of the sixth inning. All right, Dodgers.
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1: Dodgers have a 2-1 lead into the top of the sixth inning here at Dodger Stadium. New pitcher for the Dodgers will be right-hander Kyle Hurt. 9 games, no record, a 1 ERA. 0.44 whip, not allowing a whole lot of anything. It's going to be a 3-pitch mix. Fastball is his best pitch. It's at 96 miles an hour. Changeup and slider have been scoreless in his last 8 appearances. Only allowed 1 hit and punched out 10 over those 8 innings.
8: He's had some great numbers. Here comes Michael Harris. Leads it off in the Georgia Lottery home run jackpot inning. First pitch from Hurt. There's a ball that misses. 1 ball and no strikes. If the Braves hit a homer here in the 6th inning, our contestant, Zach Adams, in Richmond Hill, Georgia, win $1,300. 1-0 pitch. Harris swings and misses at a fastball, coming in at 94. If you'd like to enter for your chance to win at least $1,000 from the Georgia Lottery, visit 680thefan.com/GA Lottery. Georgia Lottery, today could be the day. Ball to strike on Harris. He's 2 for 2. Big chopper, left side, deep in the hole, it's short, barehanded by Rojas, and he can't make the play. It'll be an infield base hit by Harris. He had to stick that in his pocket. It was a nice barehand jump by Rojas just to keep going off into left field. Michael Harris now 3 for 3.
1: All right, I know that wasn't a play that was completed, but the top spin on that ball, the way he barehanded that, was pretty fun to see.
8: He's got some great hands, doesn't he? And Big Hopper went over the third baseman, Muncy. Here comes Mauricio Dubon. Mauricio takes a ball low. This will be challenged by Will Smith. The catcher's challenge or the ABS.
12: Previous pitch is called the ball. Catcher's challenging.
8: Both teams have both of their ABS challenges left. This is a strike as that'll be overturned. Goes from a 1-0 count to an 0-1 count on Dubon. He's 0 for 2 with two strikeouts. Right-hander hurt. Set up the letters. 0-1 pitch. Dubon fouls that off.
1: There's a big hole on the right side with Freddie holding on. Michael at first. Espinal basically pulled up the middle. Two strikes, try to shoot him the other way.
8: 0-2 in the air towards left center field, down for a base hit. That time Dubon able to win that battle. Hit a looper in the center, and the Braves have back-to-back singles to get him going here in the top of the sixth inning.
1: Good job with two strikes, just stay the other way, and the slider out front. This is a mistake, too, that kind of broke down and in. Dubon stays up the middle.
8: So the Braves with an opportunity to tie up the game. Here comes Dominic Smith. Dom 1-for-2 with a double and a fly to center field. No one out and a great opportunity versus Hurt. First pitch to Dominic. Ground ball off the mound, out towards second. Rojas has it. Steps on the bag, throws to first, and he's safe at first base. Dominic Smith beating it out at first. Took a lot of hustle out of Dominic to race down the line. See if the Dodgers want to take a look at it. Don't believe they do. And it'll be a fielder's choice for Dominic Smith. Rojas was coming across the bag, firing over there, and Dominic did just beat it.
1: Give Dom some hustle credit. He knows how important that runner is and that hat is.
8: Rojas limping a little bit after that play at second. Dubon went in with that slide, pitch on the way, and there's a ball low and outside to Austin Riley. And Mauricio went in hard at second base. And as Rojas is trying to come across the bag, drew contact from Dubon. Base hit ties the game. 1-0 pitch. Swung on, missed by Riley, 1-1. Been a good night for Riley. RBI single in the second, doubled off the left field wall in the fourth inning. He's needed a big game. Here's the 1-1. It's a towering fly ball to shallow right. Kyle Tucker coming in, Santiago Espinal going out. This will be caught in shallow right by Tucker. Harris tagged at third, took off, and slammed on brakes about 10 feet down the line. Two down, it's in the hands of Mike Yastrzemski.
1: That's the pitch you want back if you're Austin. You want something up in the zone, a fastball middle of the plate up, and yeah, right underneath it.
8: Well, the Dodgers got a two-out base hit in the bottom of the fifth inning by Ohtani to drive in Rojas as they cashed in on that error to lead off the inning. Now the Braves need a two-out base hit of their own for Mike Yastrzemski. He's 0-for-2. Mike fouls one straight back into the screen. Phillies were defeated at home today in extra innings. Rockies beat them 9-7 in 11 innings. Also, the Nationals defeated the Marlins 3-2 down in Miami. And the Mets are tied with the Diamondbacks at 1 in the 8th inning in Arizona. 0-1 inside, 1 ball, 1 strike. Let's glance around the division. By the way, the Cubs are the team the Braves see when we get home from this road trip. They beat the Rangers today 7-1. They've won 10 games in a row. And they're now 27-12 with the best record in baseball. The 1-1. Fouled back into the screen. 1-2. Meanwhile, the Yankees were defeated by the Brewers 6-0. How about the Miz today? My goodness.
1: 11 punch-outs for him. Would he average over 101 on his fastball?
8: Jacob Mizorowski just bringing the heat versus the Yankees.
1: And by the way, the Phillies game, Lizardo gave up 6 earned in 3 innings.
8: Wow. Crowd getting behind the right-hander Hurt. 1-2 pitch. Right outside, two balls, two strikes. Yastrzemski hit one deep back in the fifth inning. Was caught on the warning track in front of the center field wall by Paez. Just need a base hit here to drive in Michael Harris. He's waiting for a lift home over there at third base. Needed first by Smith. 2-2 pitch. Swung on and sent foul into the seats down the left field line. Good battle. That fastball 97 from right-hander Hurt. Meanwhile, the 35-year-old veteran Yastrzemski calmly climbs back in the left-hand batter's box, waves the bat over the plate, and stares down the right-hander. Runners take their leads. 2-2. Swung on and

0: swing. He'll need a brand new weapon before he goes back up there to do the 2-2 all over again.
1: Give me a little bit of luck. Take anything. We saw Kyle Tucker earlier in the day. That little out front one-handed swing. Scored a run on that one. Good to see Yaz come up in a big situation and come through. I know it's been a tough year for him in general, and it's not for lack of trying. This big hit here could go a long way.
0: 0 for 2 tonight. And 6 RBIs. And you're right, sometimes one hit's all you need. Braves trailing 2-1 in the top of the sixth inning. Tying run at third. Go ahead, run at first. 2-2 pitch. Inside ball 3. Laid off a fastball. So now the count runs full. Dominic Smith can get a head start at first base. If he walks him, Jim Jarvis would come to the plate. And he'd be up there with the bases loaded. 3-2. Here it comes. Swung on, fouled back. Hurd going to that fastball, which has been consistently 97. Yastrzemski with the mustache, digging back into the left-hand batter's box. Casts his gaze out at the right-handed pitcher. Dom will be on the move again. There he goes, 3-2. Swung on, missed. Went upstairs with a fastball, and a very frustrated Mike Yastrzemski slams the bat down, spikes the helmet, and the Braves lead the runners at first and third. No runs, two hits, no errors, and two left. We go to the bottom of the sixth inning, 2-1 Dodgers.
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0: With the Dodgers leading the Braves 2-1, we go to the bottom of the sixth inning. Freddie Freeman leads off versus Chris Sale. First pitch at the bottom of the sixth, taken for a called strike, showed him that slider. Two of the game's biggest stars for the last 14, 15 years. Freeman and Sale. Over two, couple of ground outs, one to the mound, one to short. 0-1 pitch in the air to deep center. Michael Harris going to go back. Michael's at the wall. That is gone. On Sale's 75th pitch of the game, Freddie Freeman belts one out just to the left of straightaway center. His fourth homer of the year, and it's now 3-1 LA. Diving in, Andy Páez. First pitch of called strike. That was Freeman's 100th home run.

0: as a Dodger. And it comes against his former team. No balls at a strike on Sale. Time called by Paez. Backs.
1: Sale's fastball location's been so good all night long, and he wanted away to Freddie and missed right down the middle. And Freddie Freeman, we've seen him do that plenty of times throughout his career.
0: Well, one lunge and a miss at a slider, nothing in two. Freddie hit, 271 homers as a Brave, and now 100 as a Dodger. 0-2 pitch. It'll be tip foul. Let's pause 10 seconds for station ID. 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
0: Nothing in two on Paez. Pitch on the way, and Paez hits one way up in the air to left field. Mauricio Dubon coming in. He's there, makes the catch in medium depth left. One away here in the sixth inning. One more note on Freeman. 371 homers, and that was career hit number 2,471. And amongst active players, he leads them all in hits and also doubles, as well as RBIs. 1,342 career RBIs for Freeman. 3-1 Dodgers. Pitch on the way to Teoscar Hernandez at a ball outside. Napa is a proud partner of your Atlanta Braves with America's largest network of parts and care. Napa has all the bases covered when it comes to your ride. One over from Sale. Popped up down the right field line. Yastrzemski sprinting towards the line. Olsen going back. Can't get there. It's a foul ball. Just on the other side of the chalk. That could have been a disaster. If that had landed fair, that would have been out there between Yastrzemski and Olsen in no man's land. Good effort by Matt.
1: Yeah, great effort by Matt. And it feels like he's going to make every single play that's popped up over that right field side. We've seen him so many times over the shoulder catches. Just could not get there for this one. Had to run a long way. Like you said, a good effort.
0: Hernandez with a single, also hit on the shin by a slider back in the fourth inning. Sale's 82nd pitch. One check swing, he went. Pretty good slider there, 1-2. Chris with 5 strikeouts in the game, no walks. He's hit the one batter. Given up 3 runs, 2 of them earned. Hernandez requesting time and chatting with Chris Conroy for a moment.
1: I think he wanted to check swing to see if he swung or not, but it felt like he went all the way around to me, and he certainly did.
0: He tried to challenge, but it was too late.
1: Can you challenge a check swing? Not yet.
0: Here's the 1-2 pitch. Came inside, almost hit him. No, I think he was trying to do anything he could. He was thinking, okay, I didn't check. Well, I did check, and I held back. And then I wanted to see if the pitch was even a strike. He's trying everything that he could. Chris Conroy wasn't having any of it. He said, are you kidding me, man? Climb back in there. 2-2 pitch. Pull down the third baseline, foul. Alongside Nick Green and our producer engineer, Jonathan Chadwick, Ben Intermeer with you. Game one in this series. Game 2 will start an hour earlier tomorrow night. That'll be a 9:10 Eastern first pitch tomorrow night as Spencer Strider gets the ball for the Braves. 2-2, up and away, 3 balls and 2 strikes. And for the Dodgers tomorrow night, a change in plans.
1: Yeah, Blake Snell is going for the Dodgers. It was Roky Sasaki, which that would have been a better matchup for the Braves. Now, that being said,
0: 3-2. And he just missed. This will be challenged by Drake Baldwin. Went with a 3-2 slider.
4: Pitcher stole the ball, catcher challenges.
0: And the ABS tells us that is a strike. Adios. 2 down.
1: Slider just barely clipped the outside corner. Great pitch from Chris Sale. But going back to that matchup, Blake Snell, it'll be his first start of the year coming off shoulder fatigue. He only went 55 pitches in the four innings of his last rehab start. So I would imagine 5 innings, 60 pitches might be the limit for him tomorrow. Maybe 70 pitches.
5: Got a question for you on that one. Here's the pitch on the way to Tucker. There's a ball low and outside. Obviously, this is a big series. And it's May, but two first-place teams. If the Dodgers were playing the Rockies tomorrow, or they're playing, you know, a team that has a losing record, there's a called strike. Do you think it'd still be Snell tomorrow?
1: I honestly don't think so. We've seen so many times over the years, though, teams saying that as long as they're ready to give you 5 innings, we'll put them out there, and it doesn't matter if they're in the big leagues or in AAA.
5: 1-1 to Tucker, swung on, missed, 1-2.
1: And a lot of the older guys have a tendency to want to pitch at the big league level for that, quote, final rehab start. So it doesn't surprise me, especially in this series, but they think they can go 5. A lot of times you see them go make that start in the big leagues.
5: 1-2, missed the outside corner, 2 balls, 2 strikes. I agree with you, and that's just on hunch. But I think the magnitude of the series, but this series certainly has some juice. You want to send out your best when it's Braves and Dodgers. Two first-place teams.
1: It definitely changed the series, that's for sure.
5: Definitely. There's the 2-2 from Sale. Rolled over, foul to the first baseline. 3-1 Dodgers, bottom of the sixth, 2 down. And the base is empty for L.A. Braves in the seventh. We'll have 9-1-2 coming up with Jarvis, Baldwin, and Albee. Mm-hmm. 91 pitches for Sale. Cuts loose the 2-2, and he's got his man swinging at a fastball. And for Chris Sale, 7 strikeouts, but he gives up the home run to Freeman. For Freeman, his 4th homer of the year, we go to the top of the 7th, 3-1 Dodgers.
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1: Freddie Freeman's home run in the bottom of the sixth puts the Dodgers up 3-1 as we head to the top of the seventh inning. New pitcher for the Dodgers right-hander, Will Klein. It'll be his 11th appearance of the year, 1-2 with a 3.7 ERA. Pitched on Sunday against St. Louis. 1 2/3, an earned run in that one. It's going to be a 4-pitch mix. Fastball, sweeper, curveball, and slider.
5: His first pitch to Jim Jarvis. He's taken for a ball low. 1 ball, 0 strikes. Alongside Nick Green, Ben Ingram here with you. Game 1 of the series, Braves and Dodgers. And the rookie Jarvis trying to get on base. He's 1-for-2 with a single. Here's the pitch from Klein. And it's over for a strike. Fastball 97 from this bearded right-hander. Not just a beard. He's got a thick red beard. Pitch on the way from Klein. 1-1 bounced up there. 2 balls and a strike. Dodgers have used Sheehan, Vesia, Hurt, and Klein on the mound. Starter Sheehan went 4 2/3. Gave up a run on 6 hits, a walk, and 7 strikeouts. 2-1 pitch. Over for a strike, 2-2. Jarvis. A quick question for Chris Conroy. Seems satisfied. Nods in agreement. Klein steps on the 2-2 pitch. That bounced up there wildly. Curve that barely made it to the dirt.
1: Seen a couple of those in his at bat. His best pitch is that fastball. Up to 99 miles an hour on the year.
5: Well, the curve was 88.
1: Straight in the ground.
5: Yeah. 3-2 on Jarvis. Wouldn't mind a leadoff walk. Klein brings it. Jarvis hits in the air to left field. In line with it, Hernandez drifts back a few steps, makes the catch. One out of the seventh inning and back to the top of the order for Drew Baldwin. The out starting to wither away for the Braves. They've out hit the Dodgers 8-5, but trailing 3-1 in the top of the seventh. The one Braves run came in the top of the second on an RBI single by Austin Riley. Then the Dodgers tie the game in the bottom of the second. It was one apiece until the bottom of the fifth. Dodgers scored one there, an unearned run. Baldwin takes a ball. And then Freddie Freeman with a homer in the sixth inning to add on to the lead. Pitch to Baldwin. Check swing. They appealed, didn't go.
1: Tell you what, the Dodgers have been trying to catch the top of that zone consistently with the fastball, and it's been pretty successful overall. Will Klein has a good one. We just missed the top.
5: 2-0 pitch. One takes the ball outside, ball three. The attendance tonight here at Dodger Stadium, 51,255. 3-0 pitch, and there's ball four. That'll bring the tying run to the plate for Ozzie Albies. Klein not very satisfied with some of those calls from Chris Conroy. He seems frustrated.
11: Second base to number one, Ozzie Albies.
5: Both walks allowed by the Dodgers have been to Drake Baldwin. Looking to strike here in the top of the seventh. Ozzie takes a called strike. Fastball 97. And after Albies, it will be Olsen. One pitch in the dirt. Bounces up the third baseline, but not far enough away for Drake to think about it. No action in the Dodger pen. They got the righty on the mound in Klein and Olsen on deck. So if Ozzie reaches, you'll get the right on left matchup. Olsen swinging a weighted bat in the on deck circle. Drake Baldwin lead at first base. Ozzie awaits the 1-1. Here it comes. And Ozzie swats it foul over there by the Braves dugout. In between innings, it'll be the seventh inning stretch brought to you by the Warrior Alliance. The Warrior Alliance is stepping up to the plate to help Warriors navigate to success after military service. Visit thewarrioralliance.org to learn more. One out in the inning. 3-1 Dodgers in the top of the seventh. Klein's 1-2. And Ozzie swings at a curve down and in. And he strikes out right over the top of that curveball.
1: Not a real good swing from Ozzie. That curveball has been pretty good as far as break-wise, but he hasn't been able to throw for strikes. This one starts as a strike, ends as a ball, and gets Ozzie chasing at the bottom of the zone.
5: It looked like an indecisive swing, too, didn't it?
1: Very.
5: So two down for Matt Olson. First pitch to Matt. Fastball, a called strike, 98 on the inside corner. Like I mentioned, it's getting late in the game. Tying run to the plate, and the Braves hoping that their hero can find a way to strike here in the 10th inning. Klein's 0-1. Off the plate, one ball, one strike. Meanwhile, the wave makes its way around Dodger Stadium in a clockwise motion, going down the third baseline and out the field line. Klein said right of the letters, 1-1 pitch. Olsen takes a ball. Lead off a curveball. Matt with a pop out to third, a ground out to second, a fly out to left field. studies Klein. And the 2-1 pitch. A strike over the outside corner. It was 98 on the black. And now 2-2 on Matt Olson. Time requested by Matt. Calmly backs out of there. And he slowly steps back into the batter's box. Taps the front right corner of the plate with the end of his bat. Now steadies the stick, waiting on Klein. Baldwin, a modest lead at first base, held by Freeman. 2-2 pitch. In the dirt, smothered by Smith. How to keep that from going to the backstop?
1: Oh, he's wearing Smith out with that 55-foot breaking ball. Brake's going to be on the run. 3-2, two outs.
5: Klein got a new ball. Didn't like that one. Throws that one aside. Gets a brand-new pearl from home plate umpire Chris Conroy. If he walks Olson, two would be aboard for Michael Harris. It has been a grand night already for Michael as he's 3-for-3 with a run score. But a big pitch right here. Drake will be on the move. There he goes. 3-2. Swung on and sent foul up into the second deck down the third baseline. Got to be ready for that heater. That was 99.
1: Yeah, we've just seen some late swings on the heater all day long. Doesn't matter who's been on the mound for the Dodgers. Let's see if Matt could cheat a little bit. I'm trying to find a gap.
5: Ready for the payoff pitch. Here it comes, and a ground up the middle to the second baseman Espinal. Jump throw over to first base in time for the out. Well, it's tripped to the second baseman to his right. He has his momentum going towards left center, but he still completes the play. And the Braves trying to run her aboard. Down the stretch, we go to the bottom of the 7-3-1 Dodgers.
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5: Dodgers 3, Braves 1. Into the bottom of the 7th inning. Bottom 3 in the order due up for L.A. And the Warrior Chris Sale out there for his 7th inning of work. And he'll go to work versus Miguel Rojas. First pitch, in for a called strike, started him off with a slider. It was Rojas who led off the 5th inning with a ground ball to short that Jim Jarvis fired over Matt Olson. And that error was turned into a run. Gave the Dodgers the lead at that point. 0-1, tap foul to the backstop, nothing in two. The average baseball game has 9 innings. That means 9 chances to put the original Louisiana hot sauce on all your favorite ballpark eats. They're all tastier on the official hot sauce of the Atlanta Braves. That's Louisiana Hot by you some. Dylan Lee now up and tossing in the Braves bullpen. Sale is at 94 pitches. And Nick, how do you think Walt Weiss manages through this? Second, there's a base runner. You think he's going to lead?
1: You could. I mean, you think about Chris Sale, too, and he's got 5 days rest, which he typically does. I think you could push him a little bit longer.
5: Here's the 0-2 pitch. This tie 1-2.
1: Just depending on how he looks and how he feels, and I think that he wants this moment. Now, that being said, you have to keep it where it is. So if you get runners in scoring position, you've got to do something.
5: You might get these three batters, and if the inning continues in Lee versus Ohtani. 1-2 pitch. Ground ball right back to Chris. Takes it on a bounce. Goes over to first base. One down. On top, pitching really well tonight. He's fielding his position so well, too.
1: Yeah, and you usually think about him as a strikeout pitcher, and that's what he does. Obviously, the numbers look really good, but don't forget, he's got a gold glove in there, too. So he has been really good at fielding his position throughout the course of his career. Done a nice job tonight as well, but the most important part is laying down zeros.
5: One out for Max Muncy. Left-on-left matchup. Muncy will reach and a miss at a slider. That's been his kryptonite all night long. In fact, he went after one earlier in the game. I don't think he had a reach with a boat oar. Nothing at one on Max Muncy. Chris fires. Just missed the corner with a slider. 1-1.
1: Chris Sale's so good at making that slider do what he wants it to do and put it in the right spot. Been really good at the bottom of the zone tonight.
5: Spins the 1-1. Muncy hits him in the air to left field. Drifting back, Dubon turns left and right. Little leap into the air, and he's got it. That's a tricky play. He started back left and then swiveled back right and then hopped right into the air. Some good footwork there by Dubon. Now visiting through the wall with some of the members of the Dodger bullpen. He's something, isn't he?
1: He's great, and we know how good he is as a utility guy. That's a tough play. Fading off the bat at left, he hit hard. Good job out in left field and having a little fun on the back end.
5: 3-1 Dodgers, bottom of the seventh. Braves in the eighth will have Harris, Dubon, and Smith due up. Espinal takes a first pitch strike. Good changeup. Shohei Ohtani is in the on-deck circle, swinging a bat. 0-1 pitch, fouled back. That fastball, 98.
1: Pitch number 101. Is that correct?
5: I've got him at 101. The scoreboard says 99. Now they just corrected 101. You're right, they were wrong. Here's the 0-2 pitch on the way from Sale. Fly ball to right field. Mike Yastrzemski is under it. Got a bead on it, makes the catch. That's a 1-2-3 seventh for Sale. He's put together seven innings, three runs allowed, two earned. Got to get him some runs. Running out of chances. We go to the top of the eighth. 3-1 Dodgers.
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5: Still 3-1 Dodgers into the top of the eighth inning. Michael Harris leads off, and it's still the right-hander Klein on the mound for the Dodgers. Been a great night for Michael Harris, and the Braves need a little bit more out of him. He's 3-for-3 with three singles and a run scored. And he leads off versus Klein. There's a ball outside from Klein. One ball, no strikes. That fastball, 99. I mean, he can really rear back and bring it. 1-0 pitch. Harris strikes it out towards right field. That's down for a base hit. Cutting it off in front of the warning track, Kyle Tucker sends it in. That'll limit Harris to a single. But a 4-for-4 night for Michael Harris, and he's loving the bright lights here in L.A.
1: Another ball hit over 110 miles an hour for Michael. He's been so consistent hitting the ball hard, especially on fastballs, and able to drive one to right field. Pretty good play by Kyle Tucker out in right as well, cutting this ball off and preventing Michael from extra bases.
5: That fastball is hard and down. He just drops the barrel right on it. Here comes Dave Roberts. Just as soon as Dubon was announced. Brock Stewart, a right-hander, has been up and tossing. And Dave Roberts comes along, and he'll be going to Brock Stewart. So they make the Pennington Grass Seed call to the bullpen. If you're looking for an easy upgrade to your lawn this season, go with Pennington Grass Seed, the official partner of the Atlanta Braves grounds crew. Pennington Grass Seed, rooted in Braves country, got the leadoff man on, and the new pitcher when we come back. 3-1 Dodgers in the eighth.
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1: The fifth pitcher of the day for Dave Roberts and the Dodgers are going to be right-hitter Brock Stewart. One game, one inning, two punch-outs. That was on Wednesday. Just got reinstated from the IL. Missed the first 36 games of the year with a right shoulder injury that he suffered last year. It's going to be a three-pitch mix for him. It's fastball sweeper, 50% four-seamer so far, 20% sinker. He's got a sweeper.
5: Mauricio Dubon, the batter. 3-1 Dodgers, top of the eighth. Michael Harris, who is 4-for-4, is down at first base. And climbing in Dubon, he's 1-for-3 with a single. First pitch, misses outside. 1-0. Hey, Atlanta, it's the little things we do together that can make a big difference. 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And you'll learn more there about food distributions in your area. 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Big yawning hole on the right side of the infield. Espinal shaded to his right. Freeman holding aboard Harris at first base. 1-1 to Dubon. He swings and hits one a mile high to shallow center. Going back, Espinal coming in on his six is Paez. And he makes the catch in shallow center for the first out. The eighth. Dominic Smith has been on base twice. He doubled back in the first inning.
28: Hitter number eight, Dominic Smith.
5: And this L.A. kid who grew up right here in Los Angeles looking to climb in and create some magic for the Braves here in the eighth. First pitch to Dominic. This is high, 1-0. Smith, slightly open stance in the left-hand batter's box. Stewart brings it. Ball high outside. Hitters count, 2-0. Favorable count for Dominic. Representing the tying run. Takes a ball inside, 3. Wall could be fine as well. Rio, there's a strike. Showed him a fastball, 95. Smith in his career playing in his 19th game at Dodger Stadium. He's hit one home run here in his career. That homer was all the way back in 2019. Hitters count, 3-1. Harris a lead at first base. Here it comes. Inside ball four. So he walks Smith. That puts runners at first and second. Tying run aboard. Go-ahead run coming to the plate in Austin Riley.
1: And the Braves had some opportunities, Ben, in this game. They just have not found that big hit. You get guys on base in scoring position, you've got to take advantage. You know, it's a tough place to play, but these are some pretty big moments here.
5: Braves send out Jorge Mateo to pinch run for Dominic Smith. Well, certainly a boost of speed there. Austin Riley has made contact three times tonight. He's 2-for-3. RBI single in the second, had a double in the fourth. His double in the fourth inning almost left the ballpark. Hit halfway up the left field wall. Stewart deals. Riley takes ball one high. Just want a good approach here, and when he gets a fastball in the zone, got to be able to put the bat on it. Also had a fly out to right field in the sixth inning. 1-0 pitch. He swings and sends it foul. That was a sweeper there. It lands on the third deck along the first baseline. Mateo is at first. Harris is at second. Bat in the hands of Riley. Trailing 3-1 in the eighth. And the 1-1 up and in. Two balls and a strike.
1: He just has not been able to command that fastball so far. A lot of them missing up in the zone.
5: Well, in a situation like this, Nick, you want to make sure that you're aggressive, but at the same time, seeing what you're seeing, got to be patient with this guy. Hasn't had his best command. 2-1 pitch. Pulled foul to the third baseline.
1: You're right, and you have to pick spots, and we've talked about this before. You can't just try to chase everything, cover both sides of the plate. That was a sinker in off the plate and a 2-1 count. You want something middle of the plate in that situation. Once you see sinker in, you got to lay off. Now he's in a two-strike situation.
5: Tanner Scott tossing in their bullpen. He's a left-hander. Riley awaits the 2-2. Here it is. Outside ball three. Stewart struggling with a command. He's thrown a dozen pitches. 7 balls, 5 strikes. And if he walks Riley, they would be loaded for Yastrzemski. The 3-2. Swung on, missed strike three. Had a 96-mile-an-hour fastball, but he was late. Frustrated, Riley walks back to the first base dugout. That was belt high, middle. Those are the kind you see in your dreams.
1: Yeah, it's frustrating, too. It feels like that's kind of been the theme all night. They lull you to sleep a little bit with the secondary stuff, and then Braves hitters have been beat with fastballs. They're pretty good to hit at times.
5: So now it's up to Yastrzemski, who's 0-for-3. 3-1 Dodgers in the eighth. First pitch, a odd strike. Well, Yastrzemski very frustrated back in the sixth inning when he struck out with runners at first and third. That came with two down at the end of the inning. And an opportunity to make good on it now. The runners at first and second. Two down again, but he needs a hit. 0-1 in the dirt. 1-ball, 1-strike.
1: Will Smith's done a really nice job behind the plate tonight. A bunch of balls in the dirt. Not one's gotten by.
5: He's been a brick wall back there. The inning started with a single by Harris. After a flyout, a walk to Smith. And they have Mateo for him. Then a strike versus Riley. 1-1 pitch. He has a reach and a miss and a changeup. Just wouldn't get there, and he was flailing after it to make it a 1-2 count. Meanwhile, Aaron Bummer and Dylan Lee both tossing in the bullpen. Top of the order due up for the Dodgers at the bottom of the eighth. time requested by Yastrzemski. Braves are 1-9 with runners in scoring position in this game. And they are due for something good to go their way. Let's see if Yaz can deliver that. The 1-2 pitch. Ground ball to the right side. Backhanded by Freeman. Underhand to the bag. Close race and one by Stewart. And that ends the top of the eighth inning. Braves strand two more aboard. They have stranded 10 and are 1-10 with runners in scoring position. We go to the bottom of the eighth inning. 3-1 Dodgers.
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1: Dodgers 3, Braves 1 into the bottom of the 8th inning. New pitcher for the Braves, left-hander Aaron Bummer. It'll be game number 17, 1-1 with a 5-2-5 ERA. We saw him on Monday in Seattle. Pitched 2/3 of an inning, 2 hits, didn't allow a run. Walked 1 and struck out.
5: So Bummer versus Ohtani to lead it off at the bottom of the 8th. First pitch, swinging fly ball to deep right. Yastrzemski over to his left. He's under it. 1 pitch and 1 down. So no winner in the Yanmar strikeout the side inning. If Aaron Bummer struck out the side in order, our contestant Terry Pinder would have been the winner of a brand new Yanmar ZTR. Enter all season long at Braves.com/Yanmar for your chance to win a Yanmar ZTR and to be entered for a grand prize tractor drawing at the end of the season. Yanmar built together back long. Braves in the 9th will have 9-1-2 coming up with Jarvis, Baldwin, and Albies. Currently trailing 3-1. First pitch misses high. 1 ball and no strikes. Will Smith 0-for-3. 2 strikeouts and a fly out to left field. 1-0 from Bummer. Hit way up into the air to center. Michael Harris looking up into the L.A. night. He's under it. Makes the catch. 2 down here in the 8th inning. Brings Freddie Freeman up to the plate. It's 63 degrees here in L.A. right now. I think they turned on the foot heater under our desktop. You feel that?
1: I knew that my feet and legs were not cold, but my upper body is.
5: I just felt some heat down beneath me. I thought you'd set the booth on fire or something. 2 down for Freddie Freeman. Freeman takes the ball inside. I mean, this ballpark was built in the 60s, and they got this really old foot heater. Little unit that runs along the floorboard. And I guess somebody cut that thing on. Getting a hot foot all of a sudden. Here's the 1-0 pitch. Freeman fouls it back. 1 ball, 1 strike. One and one. Freeman hit the homer in the 6th inning to make it a 3-1 game. Bummer's 1-1 pitch. Little ball outside, 2 balls and a strike.
1: Tell you what, this would be a really nice outing for Aaron Bummer. He's been scuffling a little bit lately. to be able to go through Ohtani, Will Smith, and Freddie Freeman would be a big boost to his confidence.
5: 2-1 pitch. Freeman turns on it, sends it foul to the right field line. Now they still have Tanner Scott tossing in the bullpen, so the ninth would likely be his. Jump the bummer to see if they're trailing by the 2 runs they're currently down by. 2-2 pitch. Low and outside curveball. 3-2 on Freeman. Should he reach, Paez would come to the plate. Payoff pitch. Fly ball to center. Michael Harris drifting back a bit. He's under it. Squares up to it. Makes the catch shy of the warning track, and down they go in order. Well, the Braves are down to their final try. We go to the top of the ninth inning. 3-1.
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1: Braves down by 2 into the top of the ninth inning. New pitcher 4 of the Dodgers, left-hander Tanner Scott. 17 games, 0-1 with a 1.76 ERA. 2-for-2 in save opportunities so far this year. Two-pitch mix, fastball slider, tons of strikes. Been scoreless in 15 of his 17 appearances on the year.
5: Here's a highly coveted piece. A couple of off seasons ago and landed with the Dodgers. Braves will use Kyle Farmer to pinch hit for Jim Jarvis. For Jarvis tonight, made a great defensive play. Also had a single in the fifth inning, his first big league hit, but also had a costly error. And now Farmer batting .333 on the season, no homers and 3 RBIs climbing in to face the left-hander Scott. And the first pitch on the way, Farmer takes a called strike. And fastball 96 on the inner third.
1: Tanner Scott, 4 years, $72 million last year. And had a tough first year in L.A., ERA almost 5.
5: 0-1 to Farmer. Swung on, missed over the top of the slider. Farmer leading it off, trying to get aboard for the top of the order. 0-2 pitch, a lunge and a miss, and a slider to strike 3. Scott fans Farmer now back to the top of the order to Drake Baldwin.
1: A nasty slider that's down and in. And you know, as a two-pitch guy, you've got to cover that fastball up at the top and slider down and in to righties. Tough to cover both.
5: It's been a night where the Braves have had the leadoff man on 4 times in 9 innings, but only 1 run scored. Drake Bolt on the batter. He swings and drives it foul. Slicing down the left field line. Off into the second deck and an 0-1 count. Tanner Scott, thick black beard, comes set, kicks and brings the 0-1. Baldwin fouls it straight back. Scott with a powder. powder blue glove, number 66 on his back. Left arm has no ink on it, but the right arm tattooed in a full sleeve, shoulder all the way down to the wrist. The 0-2 pitch. Baldwin slaps it down the left field line, slicing foul into the screen. So nothing and two on Drake. He's been on twice. He's displayed a patient eye tonight with two walks, but no hits. Also a couple of strikeouts. And if he can reach, the tying run would come to the plate, Nazi Albies. Left on left matchup, 0-2, shot right out the third and caught out of the air by Max Muncy. Squared up the fastball, but Muncy was well off the line and had it played perfectly. Now the Braves out of their final out. Ozzie Albies is the batter. Ozzie's had success versus Scott. You get to see Ozzie bat from the right side. Ozzie 4 for 11 in his career with a home run. That's a 364 average. First pitch to him misses low. And if he can reach, then you bring Matt Olson to the plate. Matt is 0 for 8 in his career versus Tanner Scott. Just want the shot at him. 1-0 pitch. Ozzie gets a strike. Low slider. Both teams have both ABS challenges remaining, just in case that comes into play. One ball and one strike. Scott right at the belt buckle. 1-1 pitch. Broken bat, bouncer, and foul on the other side of third. Barrel landed half, about two-thirds of the way down the third baseline. Tommy Watkins going to pick it up. Ozzie needs a brand new weapon. That pitch was probably about 4 inches off the ground. And he went down and got the end of the bat on it and just split that bat right down the middle.
1: And that's one thing that makes him so good, just being able to hit tough pitches out of the zone.
5: 51,255 rise to their feet. Braves down to their final strike. And the 1-2. Ozzie with a fly ball just back of first. Freddie Freeman under it in foul ground just back of the infield cutout. Makes the catch, and the Dodgers sit down the Braves 1-2-3 in the ninth, and they take game 1-3-1. Braves had the early lead, and Chris Sale was outstanding, but the bats just could not come to his aid. And the Dodgers with a run in the fifth and another in the sixth, and that lead to their bullpen, and they win it by a final score of 3-1. For the Braves in the ninth, no runs, no hits, no errors, none left. Final score, Dodgers 3, Braves 1. Back with the totals after this.
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8: Dodgers take game 1-3-1 over the Braves. The Braves have now lost 8 straight games in this ballpark dating back to September of 2023. Got to get that turned around tomorrow. The Home Depot is proud to present today's player of the game, Nick Green. Who are you picking tonight?
23: Going to be Michael Harris. The Braves had 9 hits on the night, 4 of those off the bat of Michael Harris. Exit velocities of 111, 105, 109, and 111. Pretty good night.
8: Yeah, he had a great night, and he did his part. 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Outdoors getting more done. Here are the totals for the Dodgers. 3 runs, 5 hits, no errors, 3 men left on base. They had 1 home run, a solo home by Freddie Freeman in the 6th inning. For the Braves, 1 run, 9 hits, 1 error, 10 men left on base. Braves were 1-for-10 with runners in scoring position. No homers for the Braves tonight. Alex Vesia is the winning pitcher. He faced one batter. He got the win. He's 1-0 with a 1.38 ERA. Chris Sale deserved better as he was brilliant for 7 innings. Struck out 7, but he takes the loss. He's now 6-2 with a 2.20 ERA. Tanner Scott picks up the save, his 3rd, at a 1.65 ERA for him. Time of the game, 2 hours, 36 minutes. In front of 51,255, Dodgers improved to 24-14 on the season, and the Braves fall to 26-13. Game 2 tomorrow night. Give you all the details on that when we come back and close on the Atlanta Braves Radio Network.
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8: Well, the Dodgers win this one 3-1 over the Braves. Braves will try to strike back tomorrow in the second game of this series. Braves and Dodgers tomorrow night at Dodger Stadium here in L.A. And our Braves Radio Network coverage will begin at 7:55 Eastern with a Ford leadoff show. And then Nick and I have the first pitch at

0: Eastern, 8:10 Central, and 7:10 locally here in Los Angeles. Right-hander Spencer Strider gets the ball for the Braves. He has no record and an ERA of 8:10. Meanwhile, lefty Blake Snell makes his season debut as he opposes the Braves. So far, guys, back in studio, we appreciate their hard work tonight, staying up late. Joe Virgin and Ben Rose, congrats, fellas. We appreciate you being there for us. Also for Nick Green and our producer-engineer, Jonathan Chadwick. Ben Ingram saying so long and good evening from Dodger Stadium. Before we part ways, let's pause 10 seconds for station identification. 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
6: Welcome into the Truist Studios right here in the Battery Atlanta. Barrett Sully recapping the 3-1 Game 1 loss to the Los Angeles Dodgers. It wasn't due to lack of opportunity as the Braves 1-for-10 with runners in scoring position, and they left 10 men on base. Chris Sale got the loss, 7 innings, 5 hits, only 2 earned runs, didn't walk anybody, and struck 7 out. So Chris Sale had himself a very good day, but the offense could not get going. Let's go to the highlights, and it looked like it was going to start out pretty strong. Top of the second, after a single by Michael Harris, the second, and a double from Dominic Smith, Austin Riley stands in looking to get going and get the Braves on the board.
7: Sheehan steps and deals the 1-1. Riley smokes it up the middle, base hit. That rolls across the blades of grass in center. That'll drive in a run. Smith had to make sure it was going to go through, so he had to hold up at second, then take off. But it's an RBI single by Austin Riley, and it's 1-0 Braves as they're at the corners with one down.
6: Dodgers get one right back. Bottom of the second after a one-out single from Teoscar Hernandez. Kyle Tucker stands in against Chris Sale looking to tie it up.
7: 1-2. Little flare down the right field line. That will drop in fair and roll to the corner. Around second, heading for third base, Hernandez. He gets the green light. Braves just now hit the cutoff man. It's a tie game. Kyle Tucker just hooked a little flare down the right field line. And Hernandez scores from first on the double to make it 1-1.
6: Bottom of the third, Santiago Espinal at the plate against Chris Sale, and Mike Yastrzemski Jr. does his best Ronald Acuna Jr. impression.
7: 33 pitches for Sale, 3-2 pitch, crack toward right field, going back is Yastrzemski. It's down, he's able to cut it off right for the warning track, fires it in. Here's the two out throw to second, Jarvis with a tag, and he's out at second base. We're used to seeing Ronald Acuna deliver strikes from deep right field. This time it's Mike Yastrzemski, who had a perfect two-hopper to the bag. Jarvis able to glove it and slap the tag right on Espinal for the out. What a play.
6: It was a great tag from Jim Jarvis, and that was not the last time he made a defensive Jim. In fact, let's listen to that right now. Bottom of the fourth, runner on first, 2 down. Kyle Tucker at the plate, and here is more Jim Jarvis.
7: 0-1 pitch. Floater into left field, going back, Jarvis, and he dives and makes the catch. What a play by Jim Jarvis. How did he get there? It's as if his arm just kept stretching and stretching as he dove back into shallow left, and he robs Kyle Tucker. $1 million play by Jim Jarvis.
6: It was indeed. Go look at the replay. It was awesome. He would follow that up in the top of the fifth with his first major league hit. So congratulations to Jim Jarvis. Bottom of the fifth, 2 down, runner at second. Shohei Ohtani at the plate against Chris Sale, looking to give the Dodgers the lead.
7: Sale goes to work. First pitch, ground ball, right side, base hit in the right field. Coming around third base now, Muncy, or rather Rojas. He comes to the plate and scores. And the arm single by Ohtani gives the Dodgers the lead in the top of the fifth inning. Wasn't hit all that hard, but he was perfectly placed between Albies and Olsen.
6: Bottom of the sixth, Freddie Freeman leading off the inning against Chris Sale with a chance to give the Dodgers the lead.
7: 0-1 pitch in the air to deep center. Michael Harris going to go back. Michael's at the wall. That is gone. pitch of the game. Freddie Freeman belts one out just to the left of straightaway center. That's his fourth a year, and it's now 3-1 LA.
6: This one's going to hurt. That's his 100th home run as a member of the Los Angeles Dodgers. Let's spin ahead all the way to the top of the ninth. Two down. Ozzie Albies at the plate as the final hope for the Braves.
7: 51,255 rise to their feet. Braves down to their final strike. On the 1-2. Ozzie with a fly ball just back of first. Freddie Freeman under it in foul ground just back of the infield cutout. Makes the catch, and the Dodgers sit down the Braves 1-2-3 in the ninth, and they take game 1-3-1. Braves had the early lead, and Chris Sale was outstanding, but the bat just could not come to his aid. And the Dodgers with a run in the fifth and another in the sixth, and that lead to their bullpen, and they win it by a final score of 3-1. For the Braves in the ninth, no runs, no hits, no errors, none left. Final score, Dodgers 3, Braves 1.
6: Totals for the game for the Braves, 1 run, 9 hits, 1 error. For the Dodgers, 3 runs, only 5 hits, and no errors. Alex Vesia only faced one hitter, but he got the win. He's 1-0 on the season. Chris Sale gets the loss. He's now 6-2. 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
6: Welcome back to the Truist Studios here in the Battery, Atlanta. Barrett Salih recapping the 3-1 loss in Game 1 to the Los Angeles Dodgers. Braves dropped to 26-13 on the season. Dodgers improve to 24-14. Here is Braves manager Walt Weiss.
15: Well, Walt, obviously you guys have been a good offense all year. You went 1-for-10 with runners in scoring position. Is that a situation where you get 10 at-bats, you're happy with that? Or is there something you wanted to see in those spots that you didn't see tonight?
16: Well, we had opportunities. I think the game could have turned there on the Riley ball. Close to being a homer. You know, it could be 3-1 us right there, but instead, you know, it was an out at the plate, and the game stays tied 1-1. So I thought that was a big spot in the game. But yeah, we had opportunities. Sale did a hell of a job going 7 innings. Big velocity from him tonight. You know, he kept it throughout. And like he always does, gave us a chance to win. But yeah, we had some opportunities.
17: Yeah, I mean, you kind of look at Sale's out, and he did one pitch, he might come back there. I mean, that's pretty good on his
16: end. Yeah, no, he was great. I mean, that's, you know, we'll win a lot of those games, you know, him pitching like that. But he got to score more than one, you know, so, but yeah, Sale was great.
18: We're making a big deal out of this series in May. I mean, how big a deal is it for you and your team?
16: You know, it's always tough coming in here. It's a good test all the time when you come in here against a good club. I mean, it's a series in May, so I don't want to make it anything more than that. But it's always a good barometer for where you're at, you know, because, you know, you got to go through these guys. They're back-to-back world champs, so it's always a good test.
19: You okay then with Michael trying to score on that play then?
16: Yeah, two outs. You're going to be aggressive on your sends there. So I thought it was a good send. And yeah, Michael says he feels good, and so that's why he played center field tonight. So yeah, no issues there.
18: Sale has been outstanding. Was there anything different in the way he threw tonight versus his previous?
16: No, he's pretty much great every time he touches the mound. Every time we see him, he's great. You know, I mean, I think he had one outlier this year, but that happens once about every 7 years with him. Yeah, you know, and Yaz cut off a ball in right center early in the game and made a great throw. Jarvis made an outstanding tag on that play to get the out of second base. Would have been a leadoff double. And Jarvis makes a great diving play. You know, just the throw got away from him, but he's impressed in the short time so far.
6: That was Braves manager Walt Weiss. We'll take a break. When we come back, we'll take a look at a little bit of an injury report. I'm Barrett Salih, and this is the Hyundai Postgame Show on the Atlanta Braves Radio Network.
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6: Welcome back. Barrett Salee here, recapping the 3-1 loss to the Dodgers. Let's get a little bit of an injury update. Michael Harris II went 4-for-4 today. He was actually slated originally to start in left field, but they moved him to center field, and I think that worked out pretty well. He made some great catches in center field. Ronald Acuna Jr. was doing some drills before the game, and Walt Weiss said before the game that he could be activated as early as Wednesday, and that is the first day that he's eligible to come back off the injured list. Ha-Sung Kim, 1-for-3 with a walk and a run in game 1 for the Stripers over the Norfolk Tides. He did not play in game 2. 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One call, that's all. We'll take a break. When we come back, you'll hear from Chris Sale, and we'll preview game 2 of the 3-game set versus the Dodgers. This is the Hyundai Postgame Show on the Atlanta Braves Radio Network.
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6: Welcome back. Barrett Salee here, recapping the Braves 3-1 loss. In game one of the three-game set, they had their opportunities, 1-for-10 with runners in scoring position. They left 10 on base. It was a great performance from Chris Sale, even though he did get the loss. 7 innings, 5 hits, 3 runs. 2 of them were earned. Didn't walk anybody and struck out 7. Here is Chris Sale.
23: No, I mean, I've had an extra day for the last few starts, so off day yesterday. And, yeah, so just felt like I was kind of getting into my mechanics pretty good and just happened to be coming out pretty good.
28: I mean, you've been part of some of these games before, but how tough is it when you kind of just look back and say, one pitch maybe, you know, everything really good for 7 innings and maybe one pitch you want back?
23: Yeah, for sure. Yeah, I mean, that's kind of what unfolded this game really was, you know, that homer in the sixth. You know, I got to do a better job of being able to kind of keep it on the rails there a little bit. You can come back from one, but you know, once you start getting late into the game and you just give them momentum like that with the arms they got in the bullpen, it's going to be tough. So yeah, I mean, if that's the one you want back.
28: I might just know what your defense did behind Yaz, Harris, Jarvis. Had the one good play too. What'd you think of
23: that? I thought it was great. That's, you know, Jarvis at the short, that was one of the better plays you're going to see on a big league field. You know, credit to some, you know, obviously my defense, but, you know, where they're playing and positioning and stuff like that. You know, Doobie's, he's a one of one, really, when it comes to being able to play, you know, multiple positions at an elite level. That's not as easy as he makes it look. And even Ole, you know, I mean, you're getting close to the rail right there. You got the steps, you got the camera well. So, you know, all around, they definitely helped keep that game closer than maybe it should have been.
6: That was Braves starting pitcher Chris Sale. Game one in the books. Braves looking to win game two, even up the series tomorrow night. Blake Snell will get the ball for the Dodgers. It'll be his first start of the season. He's been on the injured list with lingering left shoulder fatigue. He pitched 55 pitches in his last minor league rehab start. 4 innings, 55 pitches for Snell, so he'll probably be on a little bit of a pitch count tomorrow. Spencer Strider, his second start of the season coming your way. He went 3 1/3, 4 hits, 3 earned runs, 5 walks, and 6 strikeouts in his season debut last time out against the Rockies. Ford Leadoff Show, 7:55 Eastern Time. First pitch between the Braves and Dodgers, 9:10 from Dodger Stadium in L.A. For all of us here at the Braves Radio Network, and that includes Mark Myers out in Chavez Ravine, Ben Rose and Joe Virgin behind the glass, I'm Barrett Salee. Again, your final from L.A., Dodgers 3, Braves 1.
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12: Lefty against lefty, pitch to Isbell. Ground ball headed for left field. Here comes the runner around third. It's a hit. Here comes Lofton sliding in. Royals win it. How about that for a comeback?
13: 96-5 the fan, Royals 4, Tigers 3. Let's get a little higher scoring. Mariners, White Sox combined for 20 runs. Mariners had more.
14: Here's the pitch. Swung on, tagged, right field. It's high, it's deep, it is gone. Into the Mariners bullpen, a grand slam for Luke Raley. He torched it, and the Mariners lead 5-1.
13: Seattle Sports, 7:10 a.m. It's a 12-8 final. Mariners used the long ball to beat the White Sox in a high-scoring game. Two home runs for Raley in the contest. But coming up next on SportsCenter All Night, New York gets one step closer to the second round. Or to the third round, I should say. How do they do it? This is SportsCenter All Night on ESPN Radio.
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6: Stephen A. Smith and I get along great. 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
12: When we talk about some of the hottest teams, right now you're talking about in basketball, the Knicks, right? The way they've been winning in the postseason. When you talk about hot teams on the diamond, the Cubs come top of mind. They come in winning 9 in a row on Friday. They look to keep their winning streak rolling against the Rangers. And they did just that.
13: Here's the payoff. A swing and a line drive. Base hit in the gap. There's the play you're talking about, Ron. This is going to clear the bases. 3-run score. Cubs lead 7-1. Michael Busch with a 3-run double to the opposite alley in left center.
12: On the Cubs radio network, it sounds so smooth with the Cubs beating the Rangers 7-1 and winning their 10th straight game, the longest active win streak in the bigs. They're the fifth team in MLB history to have multiple double-digit win streaks in their first 40 games of the season. And you got to go back to years that I don't even want to think about. 1955, 1941, 1887, and 1880. Those are the other teams that had double-digit win streaks, two of them, in their first 40 games of the season. That's just crazy. Meanwhile, the Rangers have lost 5 of their last 6. Other noteworthy scores, you have the Rockies winning in extras 9-7 against the Phillies in a game that they led 7-0. The Phillies Phillies led 6-0, I should say. Rallied back, the Phillies did to tie it up, but it was the Rockies who won it in extras. And speaking of extras, New York Mets beat the Diamondbacks 3-1. They're now 5-2 on the road in May after going 4-9 on the road in March and April combined. Keeping it with New York, the Jets and running back Breece Hall agree to a 3-year, $43.5 million contract Friday. Could be worth over $45 million, according to ESPN. The average annual value per year, $14.5 million. That ranks fourth among running backs. The others, Saquon Barkley, Christian McCaffrey, and Derrick Henry. Hall slides just ahead of Kenneth Walker III, who signed that deal this offseason with the Chiefs. Here's insider Jeremy Fowler on NFL Live.
14: Breece Hall, the star running back of the Jets, has agreed to a 3-year, $45.75 million deal. So Breece Hall is paid no longer on the franchise tag. The Jets really wanted to get this done. Perhaps Hall could have waited, tried to squeeze out a little bit more money leading into that July 15th franchise tag deadline, but instead he gets it done now, says let's just do it. This is an interesting scene setter, Laura, for the running back market, because you have Jahmyr Gibbs in Detroit eligible for a new extension. You have Bijan Robinson in Atlanta eligible for a new extension. Those guys are in a different cloth. They'll probably get above $20 million per year eventually on a new deal. Just depends on when that happens.
12: Hall, over 5,000 scrimmage yards since he's joined the league. Now, Rich Eisen gave his take on the new deal.
15: Obviously, I would have hoped that the entirety of that draft would be growing old together, winning championships together, that it would be Sauce Gardner and, you know, Jermaine Johnson and Garrett Wilson and Breece Hall, sure, all grown old together, along with Quinnen Williams, who was drafted before then, but not meant to be. And if you're going to be holding on to players, Garrett Wilson and Breece Hall are not too shabby. So I'm glad to hear about that. Just goes to show you.
16: I'm sure Breece Hall is the most happy.
15: Well, for sure. It just goes to show you, if you're signing, you know, transition or franchise tags, that doesn't mean that the conversation is over unless you're the Dallas Cowboys.
12: Well, Hall last year ran for 1,065 yards, which, again, for a team that didn't have the wins like the Jets had, that's not too bad. Here's today's top sound.
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12: We had a big game 3 in Minnesota, and Jaden McDaniels hit a 3 to tie the game going into the half. Call on KFAN.
18: Kyle with enough shot, crosses over on Fox. Now McDaniels in the corner, sidestep to his right, fires on the 3, and drains, and that's a buzzer. Jake hits the triple to tie the game at 51.
1: Number 4.
12: The Cards won in San Diego and had an inside-the-park home run in the 5th. 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
19: 1-1 the count, and the pitch to J.J. is hit into right field for a base hit. One run scores. Here comes another. Oh, and it got underneath Tatis. It's going all the way to the wall. Here comes a third run. And rounding third is Weatherholt. He's going to score. 4-0 Cardinals.
1: Number 3.
12: The Knicks up 3-0 on the Sixers, and a Brunson layup late put the game away. The call on ESPN Radio.
20: Brunson through a double team. Layup good. Jalen Brunson with a 31-point game 3.
21: Got knocked sideways. He still put it in off the glass.
1: Number 2.
12: Back to Minnesota, where it was close in the 4th before Victor Wembanyama put the Spurs up for good. The call on WOAI.
22: Wembanyama, he'll walk it up himself here. Back to the 3-point line. Victor bouncing it over to Vassell. Right side, shot clock at 10. Back to Wemby, rising for 3. Wee-wee! Victor Wembanyama, 3 more! 37 is the new playoff high!
1: Number 1.
12: The Golden Knights took a 2-1 series lead on the Ducks thanks to a hat trick by Mitch Mariner. 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
23: Carlson hands it off behind the goal. Marner looks to walk in front. Now he shoots. He scores! Mitch Mariner! A hat trick here in the playoffs! 3 goals for Mitch Mariner and 4 points! 5-0 Golden Knights! His second hat trick as a Golden Knight and his first career playoff hat trick.
12: Another great edition of Top Sound, and we go to the top team in the Western Conference, Oklahoma City Thunder. Western Conference Semis Game 3, Saturday, 8:30 Eastern on ABC. They lead 2-0.

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0: 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Tonight, after the biggest weekend in WWE, what happens at WrestleMania?

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4: The Knicks look to take a commanding 3-0 lead on the Sixers.
5: Brunson guarded by Ejka. Takes him down to the baseline. Floats it off the window and in.
4: We have a pivotal game 3 between the Spurs and the Timberwolves.
5: McDaniels in the corner. Sidesteps to his right. Fires on the 3 and drains it. That's a buzzer.
4: Mizrowski and the Brewers take on the Yanks in Milwaukee.
5: Kicks and throws on 1-2. Struck and now swinging. Fastball at 102, that's 10 Ks for Miz.
4: Plus, we've got a pair of games in the second round of the Stanley Cup playoffs.
5: Marner with the walk in front. Now he shoots, he scores! Mitch Marner, a hat trick!
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6: Away we go with the Sixers, hoping that change in venue would lead to a change in the series against the Knicks. Game 3 between New York and Philly, with the Knicks up in the series 2-0. One starter for each team was questionable heading in. OG Anunoby ended up being ruled out with a hamstring tweak suffered at the end of Game 2. Meanwhile, Joel Embiid, who did not play in Game 2, was in the

0: pressure settled. It's personal. 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

0: Stephen A. Smith and I get along great. This week, he says something that we've heard a lot from other people, that race car drivers are not athletes. What I always say to anyone who says race car drivers are not athletes is, let me put you in a race car for 5 laps. We can make it happen, Stephen A. We know people. We'll get you in a race car. I promise.
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1: Gone! 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

0: number 5.
1: We had a big game 3 in Minnesota, and Jaden McDaniels hit a 3 to tie the game going into the half. Call on KFAN.
2: Kyle with it up top, crosses over on Fox. Now McDaniels in the corner, sidestep to his right, fires on the 3, and drains, and that's a buzzer! Jaden hits the triple to tie the game at 51.
0: Number 4.
1: The Cards won in San Diego and had an inside-the-park home run in the 5th. 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
2: 1-1 the count, and the pitch to J.J. is hit into right field for a base hit. One run scores. Here comes another. Oh, and it got underneath Tatis. It's going all the way to the wall. Here comes a third run. And rounding third is Weatherholt. He's going to score. 4-0 Cardinals.
0: Number 3.
1: The Knicks up 3-0 on the Sixers, and a Brunson layup late put the game away. 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
3: Brunson through a double team. Layup good. Jalen Brunson with a 31-point game 3.
4: Got back sideways. He still put it in off the glass.
0: Number 2.
1: Back to Minnesota, where it was close in the 4th before Victor Wembanyama put the Spurs up for good. The call on WOAI.
2: Wembanyama, he'll walk it up himself here. Back to the 3-point line. Victor bouncing it over to Vassell. Right side, shot clock at 10. Back to Wemby, rising for 3. Wee-wee! Victor Wembanyama, 3 more. 37 is a new playoff high.
0: Number 1.
1: The Golden Knights took a 2-1 series lead on the Ducks thanks to a hat trick by Mitch Mariner. Fox Sports, 98.9 with the call.
2: Carlson hands it off behind the goal. Marner looked to walk in front. Now he shoots. He scores! Mitch Mariner, a hat trick here in the playoffs. 3 goals for Mitch Mariner and 4 points. 5-0 Golden Knights. His second hat trick as a Golden Knight and his first career playoff hat trick.
1: Another great edition of Top Sound, and we go to the top team in the Western Conference, Oklahoma City Thunder. Western Conference Semis Game 3, Saturday, 8:30 Eastern on ABC. They lead 2-0 over the Lakers as the scene shifts to Los Angeles. All the games so far that Oklahoma City has faced LA, they have been wide margin, 5 of the 6 by at least 15 points this year, including Games 1 and 2. A lot of talking, though, about the referees after the fact. Myron Metcalf, host of Matt Myron on Unsportsmanlike, they went into it on what they thought of the Lakers.
5: I don't understand when coaches say we're never going to make excuses, and then they spend an entire press conference making excuses.
6: Mm-hmm.
5: I mean, LeBron James has been a 6'9", 270-pound tank for the duration of his career. You think people are missing fouls on LeBron? I mean, he's drawn more fouls than anybody. That is a gift he has. So to suggest he is not getting calls, it just sounds like whining from J.J. Redick and the Lakers, and I thought that was beneath them. Apparently, it's not.
1: Well, anything you can get to get an edge in a crucial game 3, Lakers need to get a win at home to really have any realistic hope of the upset. Coming up next, the Knicks showed heart. Josh Hart. This is SportsCenter All Night on ESPN Radio.
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0: The daggers.
2: Gilgeous Alexander, open 3. Bang, he got it. And the Thunder have taken the lead.
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0: 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Your Don Alvarez and the Houston Astros are in Cincinnati to face Ellie.

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4: Away we go with the Sixers, hoping that change in venue will lead to a change in the series against the Knicks. Game three between New York and Philly, with the Knicks up in the series 2-0. One starter for each team was questionable heading in. OG Anunoby ended up being ruled out with a hamstring tweak suffered at the end of game two. Meanwhile, Joel Embiid, who did not play in Game 2, was in the lineup dealing with right ankle and hip injuries. And the whole Sixers team looked like they had a boost in the early going.
15: They haven't needed offensive rebounds because they've shot it so well. Wow.
11: Alley-oop lob to Edgecombe, the rookie who slams it home from Tyrese Maxey.
15: The pass was almost from half court to underneath to VJ Edgecombe.
11: Maxey the steal, 5-point lead. Another lob for Edgecombe. Another highlight dunk from the rookie VJ Edgecombe, and a timeout called by the New York Knicks.
4: So back-to-back highlights from Maxey to Edgecombe. Alley-oop dunks on ESPN Radio. Sixers fan in the building, they had their chance to make some noise in the first, but they also had to compete with the Knicks fans that made the short trip south for the second time in three postseasons. Philly built a lead as large as 12 early, thanks in large part to Paul George's hot start. 36-year-old at 15 points, 6 of 9 shooting, and was a plus 9 in the first quarter. However, the second quarter belonged to the Knicks.
11: Brunson front court, 4:15 to go in the half.

0: gives it up, gets it back. Now passes to the corner. Bridges catching, shoot three is good. Mikal Bridges making it a 10-point Knick lead.
1: And Mikal Bridges had been struggling earlier. He's come alive now. That's good news for the Knicks.
2: Yeah, that game six against Atlanta really woke up Bridges, and he has not looked back since. So the Knicks down as many as 12 in the first to up as many as 12 in the second quarter. In a physical fight, the Sixers threw the first punch, and Knicks countered with that haymaker in the second quarter of their own. New York won the second 33-21 to take an 8-point lead in the halftime. Now, one of the biggest differences in this series has been the bench. While the Sixers had no bench points through the first three frames, the Knicks got contributions from all over.
0: Paul George still hasn't scored since the first quarter when he had 15. 10 seconds to go in the third. Pass to Shamet. Three on its way and in. And the Knicks fans in South Philly enjoying a 9-point New York lead.
2: Landry Shamet had 15 points. He was 5 of 6 off the bench. The first Knicks reserve to score 15 points on 80% field goal over the last 30 postseasons. Impressive. That boost kept the Knicks in front as the teams entered the final quarter. And the Knicks, they were the best fourth quarter team in the regular season, thanks in large part to the former clutch player of the year.
0: Brunson works from the left wing. Paul George waiting for him at the three-point line. Now switching defense, Oubre on him. Beats Karl Anthony Towns against George. Up top, Brunson squares on a long three and connects. Jalen Brunson with the long triple.
1: Boy, long is the correct word, Kesty. He was almost at the red seven in the 76er logo.
0: 27 for Brunson, 9-point Knickerbocker lead.
2: Yeah, Kelly Oubre gave him a little too much room. Brunson shot over the closeout and connected on the distance three. 33 points, 5 rebounds, 9 assists. His 24th 30-point playoff game with the Knicks, which extends his franchise record. But it was up to the Sixers to avoid that dreaded 0-3 hole that no team has fought back from in NBA history. Now, they did cut it to as close as 4 in the fourth. But the player whose mom used to work for the Sixers delivered the final dagger.
0: Here's Maxey trying a three. Missed it. Rebound Brunson. Brunson Bridges wants more offense. Up ahead Bridges. Puts it up and in. 3:46 to go. And the Knicks fans who've taken over Xfinity Mobile Arena on their feet with New York leading by 16.
2: Our great analyst, B.J. Carlissimo, of course, seeing ahead of it. Mikal Bridges leaking ahead, got the layup. Knicks 108, Sixers 94, and that is your final score. The Knicks now lead the series 3-0. And as we mentioned before, no team in NBA history has ever come back to win a series with a 3-0 deficit. The Knicks have won 6 straight playoff games, which is tied for the longest postseason win streak in franchise history. What did it tie? 1999, the year the Knicks made the NBA Finals. Brunson, 33 points, 9 assists, 5 rebounds. They also, the Knicks shot 9 of 15 off of Brunson's passes, so he was really in his element. Bridges scored 23. Josh Hart, 12 points, 11 rebounds. In a conversation after the game with our crew of Mark Kestisher and P.J. Carlissimo.
0: I'd start usually talking offense, but can you talk about the defense you guys played for, I'd say, 3.5 quarters after being down 12 points to win this game?
3: Yeah, I mean, we didn't start the game off as good as we wanted. I'll take blame for that. I'll let PG kind of get going. And, you know, we let them, I think they scored like 31 to 33 in that first quarter. But after that, we kind of locked in, picked up the physicality, you know, and able to get stops and run and play our game.
1: How about Landry Shamet off the bench tonight, Josh?
3: Yeah, man, this is, you know, he's a heck of a player. You know, that's a true pro. You know, he hasn't got many minutes, you know, the last several games. And for him to be able to be locked in, come in, give us a spark offensively, defensively, that's a true professional right there. So, man, we got a lot of respect for him and love for him, and we got to have him keep doing it.
1: You know, it's not easy for me as a Seton Hall guy to be talking about you Nova guys, but I'll tell you what, the Nova Knicks tonight were really special. Like, keep looking up at those two banners in 2016 and 2018. Is it special for you guys to come and play in this building where you had so much success when you were in college?
3: Yeah, man, this is obviously we played in this arena I don't know how many times. It's like a second home for all of us. And obviously Nick Faith will come out and show love every time we're here. So, you know, we love coming to Philly. We love playing in Philly just because we have that connection to it. And, you know, like I said, we got to keep it up. We got another one on Sunday.
0: Yeah, I was going to ask you about that. Well, it looks like you got to go. So congratulations on the win, and we will see you on Sunday afternoon.
3: Yeah, appreciate it.
2: And that was Josh Hart after the Knicks 108-94 win over Philly to take a 3-0 lead in the best of seven. And the Knicks win it without OG Anunoby, as the guys dubbed the Nova Knicks. Jalen Brunson, Mikal Bridges, Josh Hart, all strong games. And they've had a home in Philly. They have won 7 straight games against the Sixers in Philadelphia, regular season and playoffs. That dates back to 2024, the longest streak of road wins for the Knicks in Philly in series history. Meanwhile, for Philly, some rough numbers. No bench points entering the fourth quarter. Paul George, you mentioned his 15 points early. He did not score after the first. He went 0-9. Joel Embiid did play, of course, 18 points, 6 rebounds, and 5 assists. Mike Brown on winning game 3.
4: Our guys did a good job. We knew that they were going to be energized by the crowd, especially being down 0-2. They're a great team. They weren't going to lay down. They were going to bring a little extra. We knew the crowd was going to help them bring a little extra. And they jumped out and they kind of punched us in the mouth to start the game. Our guys settled down and they figured it out the next, you know, 3 quarters after that first one went by. But great response by our group. They're resilient. They've been through a lot as a veteran group, and it showed tonight.
2: Well, how do you figure it out? You rely on Jalen Brunson, who talked about winning the game without OG Anunoby afterwards.
5: Definitely a team effort. Obviously, we want everyone back healthy. And it was important for everyone to step up and have the right mindset. You know, do whatever we got to do to find a way to win.
2: Knicks 108, Sixers 94, and the Knicks are one win away from the Eastern Conference Finals. Chris Lewis here on ESPN Radio. This is SportsCenter All Night. And to the Western Conference, and Wemby's first second-round playoff road game. Spurs and Wolves tied up at 1 entering game 3. And after coming off the bench in the first 2 games, working his way back from injury, Anthony Edwards returned to the starting lineup. And after falling behind big in the first, the Ant-Man was a part of bringing them back.
6: Ant with it in midcourt with 1. He'll pull up on a 35-footer at the buzzer. He drains it. The Timberwolves are within 1. 23-22. From down 15 to within 1 over the last 3 minutes and 48 seconds. And how big is that shot by Anthony Edwards?
2: KFAN Sports Radio. So the Spurs, they got off to an 18-3 start, and it was down to just a 1-point lead at the end of 1. It highlights a theme of Minnesota all postseason. When you think they should be down and out, they fight and force themselves right back into the mix. Plus, in this game, they had the buzzer beater magic.
6: Io with it up top, crosses over on Fox. Now McDaniels in the corner, sidesteps to his right, fires on the 3, and drains it at the buzzer.
2: Continuing on KFAN Sports Radio, after being in foul trouble the first 2 games, McDaniels finally got some extended run. So all tied up at the end of the first half. Now on the flip side, this was the first game in the series where Victor Wembanyama really had that offensive breakout. And it was his presence on the interior that was more noteworthy in this game, but he still had the ability to extend the defense.
6: Gasol to Victor. Right wing 3 on the way. Victor Wembanyama, give him 32. And his second 3 of the night, 32-12.
2: WOAI with the call. So Wembanyama, he got the inside touch going, and then was heating up from three late. And as the game inched towards crunch time, it had the feeling of one of the first true Wemby playoff signature spots, right? On the road, pivotal game three against a four-time defensive player of the year in a one-possession game, right? This is everything you want to see from a young superstar. Our first opportunity to gather the evidence of whether Victor was ready for the moment.
7: Wembanyama, he'll walk it up himself here. Back to the three-point line. Victor bouncing it over to Vassell. Right side, shot clock at 10. Back to Wemby, rising for three. Wee-wee! Victor Wembanyama, three more. 37 is the new playoff high.
2: And that's the signature of exactly what we were talking about. Spurs win 115-108 over the Timberwolves to take a 2-1 series lead. Victor, 39 points, 15 rebounds, 5 blocks. Monster number. Second career game with at least 35, 15, and 5, including the regular season. He was sensational. First player with 35, 15 on 70% field goal in a playoff game since LeBron back in 2012, the Eastern Conference Finals. 16 of those points were in the fourth quarter. His teammate, De'Aaron Fox, just giddy about it afterwards. He chatted with Prime Video.
8: De'Aaron, how were you guys able to close this out and take game three?
9: I think we were able to execute in the second half, and that's what it came up to. Obviously, we had a great start to the game. They fought back. You know, we didn't assume that it would be like game two. They fought back, and like I said, in the second half, we executed down the stretch, and I think that's why we were ultimately able to come up with this win.
8: We talked pregame about the importance of poise and composure. What impressed you most about your team's ability to be just that during their runs?
9: Yeah, especially when they went on the run in the fourth quarter. We didn't turn the ball over. I think we had maybe one. But just being able to control the ball, control the pace, I think we played at our pace the entire game. And I think that's kind of wore them down. I mean, we play 10 guys, so we try to come at guys, we try to come at teams in waves, and I think we did that well.
8: We got to talk about the big fella. The physicality he takes, De'Aaron, and the efficiency he gives. What are we witnessing with Victor, especially in his first postseason?
9: I mean, greatness. We all know that. We see him every day. We see the work and the time that he puts into his game and his body, knowing that, you know, teams are going to come out here and try to be physical with him. And he fights through that. He doesn't complain. He knows what he's going to endure. And he comes out here and he produces.
8: You know how hard it is to win, beat a team twice in a row, to do it three times. What's it going to take to run it back on Sunday?
9: Do the same thing. Come out, be physical. Come out and try to start the game the way that we started and try to weather their runs. They're at home. They play great at home. And, you know, we're just trying to be able to come out here and fight, put ourselves in position to win, and then try to execute down the stretch.
2: That was De'Aaron Fox after the Spurs 115-108 win over the Timberwolves to take a 2-1 series lead in the Western Conference semifinal. Game 4 Sunday, 7:30 Eastern. Coming up next, Montreal has a new hook on this beat. 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
11: 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I mean, this is this franchise.
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6: 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All state, local, federal, and other taxes and fees are the sole responsibility of the winner. Prizes are awarded as is, are non-transferable and cannot be exchanged. We reserve the right to substitute prizes. All entry forms and materials become our property, and all entrants and winners agree that we may broadcast or publish their name, likeness, or voice without compensation. Violations of any of these rules or attempts to win by fraud, deception, or cheating shall result in disqualification as well as forfeiture of prizes. We reserve the right to amend or modify these rules without prior notice. A complete copy of these rules can be obtained at our offices as mentioned above for claiming prizes, or by sending a self-addressed stamped envelope to that address.
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13: Marner looks to walk in front. 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
14: Away we go with the Sixers, hoping that change in venue would lead to a change in the series against the Knicks. Game three between New York and Philly, with the Knicks up in the series 2-0. One starter for each team was questionable heading in. OG Anunoby ended up being ruled out with a hamstring tweak suffered at the end of game two. Meanwhile, Joel Embiid, who did not play in Game 2, was in the lineup dealing with right ankle and hip injuries. And the whole Sixers team looked like they had a boost in the early going.
15: They haven't needed offensive rebounds because they've shot it so well. Wow.
13: Alley-oop lob to Edgecombe, the rookie, who slams it home from Tyrese Maxey.
15: A pass was almost from half court to underneath to VJ Edgecombe.
13: Maxey the steal, 5-point lead. Another lob for Edgecombe. Another highlight dunk from the rookie VJ Edgecombe, and a timeout called by the New York Knicks.
14: So back-to-back highlights from Maxey to Edgecombe. Alley-oop dunks on ESPN Radio. Sixers fan in the building, they had their chance to make some noise in the first, but they also had to compete with the Knicks fans that made the short trip south for the second time in three postseasons. Philly built a lead.

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11: Hello there. I'm Mark Robbins. Second round NBA playoffs, game three of the series for Spurs and the Timberwolves. They played in Minnesota. This was dominated by a big visitor, or should I say a big victor, Wembanyama.
12: Wembanyama, he'll walk it up himself here. Back to the three-point line, Victor bouncing it over to Vassell. Right side, shot clock at 10. Back to Wemby, rising for three. Wee-wee! Victor Wembanyama, three more! 37 is a new playoff high.
11: And he finished with a 39, the call on WOAI. 15 boards and 5 blocks as well for Victor as the Spurs beat the T-Wolves 115-108 and grab a 2-1 series lead. Meanwhile, in Philadelphia, or maybe it's really Madison Square Garden Southwest, the Knicks handling the Sixers 108-94 in front of a large group of New York fans. Does that bother Sixers forward Kelly Oubre Jr.? Yes and no.
13: I could say something that can get clickbaited, but I'm not. And at the end of the day, man, we're the show on the court.
11: Well, that show's about to close Sunday afternoon if Philly doesn't get a victory in Game 4. NBA playoffs continuing later today right here on ESPN Radio. Oklahoma City taking on the LA Lakers. Game 3 of that series, 6:30 p.m. for the coverage on Radio Tip at 8:30 Eastern, also on ABC Television. On the ice, NHL playoffs, Montreal takes Game 2 of its series with the Sabres beating Buffalo 5-1. Mitch Marner hat trick, Vegas beats Anaheim 6-2 in that series.
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10: Hello there. Mark Robbins. In the NBA playoffs, the New York Knicks may have been on the road Friday, but they play in Philadelphia like they own the place. And the Sixers.
11: Inbound Embiid to George. Got bumped. Knicks take it away. Bridges feeding Brunson. 6 minutes to go. Jalen floater. Yes! And the Knicks defense leads to two more New York points as they take a 13-point lead.
10: And Jalen Brunson finished with 33. That was Marques DeSure on the call on ESPN Radio. As the Knicks pick up a sixth straight win of the playoffs, 108-94 over the Sixers, and a seventh straight when you go back to regular season and postseason games in Philadelphia. Now the Knicks lead the series 3-0 with game 4 set for Sunday afternoon in Philly. Out west, the Spurs beat the Timberwolves in game 3 of that series, 115-108. Victor Wembanyama with 39 points, 15 boards, and that sure does impress his teammate, De'Aaron Fox.
12: Greatness. We all know that. We see him every day. We see the work and the time that he puts into his game and his body, knowing that, you know, teams are going to come out here and try to be physical with him. And he fights through that. He doesn't complain. He knows what he's going to endure. And he comes out here and he produces.
10: That's De'Aaron Fox on Prime Video. The NBA playoffs continuing later today right here on ESPN Radio. Oklahoma City taking on the Lakers. Game 3 of that series, 6:30 p.m. Eastern for the coverage here on ESPN Radio. 8:30 tip Eastern also on ABC Television. WNBA opened its season Friday. Breanna Stewart with 31 to lead the Liberty over the Connecticut Sun.
4: Hey, it's Michelle Smallman, and coming up Monday as the NBA playoffs roll on, I'll tell you why what happens at the draft lottery will have the biggest impact on the offseason. 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

0: The NBA playoffs are underway, and now you can trade every game on Kalshi. 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
4: I'm Mark Robbins. The NBA playoffs are rolling right along, and the Knicks are rolling right through the Sixers.
5: Here's Maxey trying a three. Missed it. Rebound Brunson. Brunson Bridges. Wants more offense. Up ahead, Bridges. Puts it up and in. 3:46 to go, and the Knicks fans who've taken over Xfinity Mobile Arena on their feet with New York leading by 16.
4: Mark Kestisher on the call for ESPN Radio. 108-94, Knicks win and now lead the series 3-0. Out in the Western Conference semifinal, series game 3 between the Spurs and the T-Wolves. And it goes to San Antonio. 115-108, Victor Wembanyama, 39 points, 15 rebounds, and 5 blocks as the Spurs now lead the series 2-1. But the Victor, no big whoop.
6: I think we haven't done anything yet, but not even halfway of the work in this series. I think we showed some strength, you know, during this game, some relentlessness, but we still got to prove to ourselves that we can sustain that.
4: At San Antonio's Victor Wembanyama. The NBA playoffs continuing later today on ESPN Radio. Oklahoma City will take on the Lakers. Game 3 of that series, 6:30 p.m. Eastern for the coverage here on radio. Tip at 8:30 Eastern, also on ABC television. On the ice of the NHL playoffs Friday, Montreal takes game 2 of its series with the Sabres, winning in Buffalo 5-1. And Mitch Marner, a hat trick for Vegas. Golden Knights over the Anaheim Ducks 6-2.
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0: coach of the Toronto Tempo, Sandy Brondello, your husband there, Olaf. He's been with you at every stop. What is that like, working so closely with your spouse?
1: He's a great coach. He's also the national coach of Germany, and I coach Australia, so there might be a real big rivalry in the family later in the year at the World Cup if we happen to meet.
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3: 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Not everyone has the talents of a Georgia national champion to get their weekend started. 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

0: 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Buck Ballew's Saturday show with Kelly Kroll here on The Fan, 680 and 93.7. Taking you to noon. Got Chris Thames in the house running the show for us. We're basically just talking heads is what we are. Got a cup of coffee ready to go. Blueberry muffin. Kelly, I'm ready.
1: It looks like it. Yeah, I don't know what we'd do without Chris. We'd just be sitting out here.
0: Well, I can barely get in again today. We had a 18-wheeler blocking the entrance to the orange deck.
1: Yes, yes.
0: And so I had to get out of the car and go find a security personnel, some of the security personnel, and say, can you have that 18-wheeler just scoot over a little bit so I can get in the orange deck?
1: How'd that go over?
0: Yeah, they were able to get that done.
1: Okay. Good.
0: Was it still there when you came in?
1: It was. I was able to squeeze around it, though, so thanks. You must have gotten them to...
0: Yeah, I think sometimes, you know, the four-wheeler might be the better option trying to get in and out of the Battery Atlanta on a Saturday morning.
1: Well, I don't know how else they'd bring in all this equipment they do for these banana and party animal games. My goodness, I didn't realize they were going to take down. Did you see they took down all of those tents that they had up? They must have had 30 tents up selling merchandise.
0: No, they were still up when I pulled
1: in. No, they're putting them back up. They took them all down only to put them all back up today, and they're probably going to do the same thing tomorrow.
0: They're packing up all the merchandise.
2: They have more in the stadium, actually. I mean, there's still two more games, one today, one tomorrow.
1: So they're taking it down and putting them back up, because probably none of that stuff, you know, if you were to have rain or weather, they probably have to put it all up. That's a lot
2: stolen.
1: Of work. No, you can't have it stolen unless someone were going to sit
0: there.
1: Yeah,
0: there's some heavy metal band showing up tonight at the Roxy.
1: Oh, well, it's a busy
0: heavy
1: weekend.
0: Heavy metal, baby, early on a Saturday morning. I can't go there.
1: To the heavy metal?
0: Yeah, the heavy metal.
1: Just on a Saturday morning.
0: Yeah, that's got to be like midnight Saturday night, isn't it?
1: It was what you were listening to last night during that Braves game or something. Needed you some heavy metal?
0: No, I rarely do I need heavy metal in my life.
2: Concert's at 7 p.m. tonight.
0: Thames, what about you? Are you a heavy metal guy?
2: Not really, no.
1: Nope, doesn't do it for me either. But to each their own, if that's what gets your blood flowing, I go for it.
0: All right, let's get to the headlines.
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0: Was that a recording?
1: No, that was me.
0: That was live?
1: Todd Hendricks and company have been great to me. 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They'll take good care of you, I promise.
0: All right, so headlines. Braves lost last night. We're going to dive into it really quick, but other headlines out there. Party Animals beat the Savannah Bananas last night.
1: Big upset.
0: Beat them 3-1 in front of a sold-out crowd, 41,000 plus. The Bananas fall to 11-5 on the season. And then a couple of big-time college baseball games. We got two of the best in the country. Georgia beating LSU 11-8. Over in Athens last night, their ace got roughed up a little bit.
1: Mm-hmm.
0: But Georgia never out of these games the way they score runs. Our engineer last night, David Holloway, was giving these sports updates and was doom and gloom with Georgia. And I was sitting there

0: thinking, dude, do you not know they score like 15 runs a game? They're never out of these games.
1: No.
0: 11-8 victory for the Dogs last night. Four bombs, Trey Phelps, Dan Jackson, Colby Branch, Ryan Black, all playing long ball last night. They'll do it again. Game two tonight at 7 o'clock. You can check it out on the SEC Network. Tech also winners. They beat Duke last night 10-9 in extra innings. Took them 10 innings on that one. Thames, a North Carolina man, so he's celebrating the
1: loves
0: Duke loss.
1: Loves that.
0: Your man Drew Burris with a home run.
1: Uh-huh, big time.
0: Number 55. He's now too shy of Veritek for the Georgia Tech all-time home run record. Mm-hmm. Burris expected to be a top 10 pick in the upcoming Major League Baseball draft.
1: Yeah, top 10, could be top 5. Had a chance to talk to him on, I think it was Thursday morning. So that's on our app if you'd like to go hear the whole conversation. But ask him about that home run record. Because, you know, Buck, you ask these guys and they like to tell you, oh, no, no, I'm not thinking about it. I'm not. But to his credit, he goes, I'd be remiss to say that I wasn't kind of thinking about
0: it. Well, everybody's bringing it up.
1: Yeah,
0: I mean, how do you not think about it when everybody's bringing it up?
1: Well, not to mention, look whose record it is. I mean, you say the name Veritek and that's a big deal. So
0: say Burris, now they're paying attention. Seeing some of the mock drafts, I saw the Rockies take him at 10, and I saw another mock where the Orioles took him at 7.
1: Yeah.
0: Or would take him at pick number 7 of the first round.
1: So I hear people talking about him being undersized. You
0: what
1: brought this up the other day. That's what I wondered the same thing. This pop, and
0: what is this, football?
1: He can track things down. I've wondered the same thing. I mean, Ozzie's undersized too, and I think we all know what he's been capable of over his career. So I hope that that's not the case. I don't even know why that's written in some of these articles I read, but that kid, he is fun to watch. They got a whole club over there. Both, we are very fortunate. Georgia and Georgia Tech. A lot of fun to go watch. They got a lot of talent on the field.
0: Both Tech and Georgia's ace got roughed up a little bit. Tate McKee for Tech, the Jacket starter.
1: Yeah.
0: Five earned runs in 5 innings. Mm-hmm. They expect more. Gave up 3 bombs to Duke, who's not very good. Volchko, the Georgia ace, got roughed up. Didn't make it out of the 4th inning. 7 hits, 7 earned runs. Gave up 3 home runs in the 3rd inning, and Wes Johnson got him on out of there. Tech's game 2 today, this afternoon at 3 o'clock.
1: Okay.
0: And that's some of the headlines as we come on the air today. I did manage to get a big take ready to go.
1: Oh, good.
0: Let's hit it. It's early in the morning time.
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0: All right, don't blame it on Chris Sale. Our ace did his job last night. In fact, Sale came out dealing. Performance borderline dominant. Gave his team an opportunity to win. Now this.
3: Yeah, I mean, that's kind of what unfolded this game really was, you know, that homer in the 6th. You know, I got to do a better job of being able to kind of keep it on the rails there a little bit. You can come back from 1, but, you know, once you start getting late into the game and you just give them momentum like that with the arms they got in the bullpen, it's going to be tough. So, yeah, I mean, if that's the one you want back.
1: Sure.
0: All right, at any level of baseball, Little League, Pony League, American Legion, middle school, high school, minor league, and the show. Any level of baseball, one run is not going to win many games. That Walt Weiss batting order, a little unusual. Money Mike hitting cleanup. I don't think we've ever seen that before. Austin Riley hitting 7th. Yaz was in there, but your man Yastrzemski, Kelly, is struggling big time at the plate. And last year's biggest issue reared its ugly head again last night. Braves 1-for-10 with runners in scoring position. That's a killer, man. That is a killer. And we got beat by a Dodger pitcher who is not supposed to be in the rotation. We went with a AAA shortstop and a backup outfielder. Obviously, we're not at full strength. So expect a little step back from the team. that came out of the box with the best record in baseball? Expect a little step back, and you'll be okay, all right? Don't expect us to continue to be the team with the best record in baseball. Should we get Acuña back? Looks like good news coming for Acuña. We'll dive into that in a moment. And our shortstop is going to be ready to go here soon also, which is going to help. We're mixing and matching with Walt right now.
1: So the big take was expect regression?
0: Don't blame it on Sale.
1: Oh.
0: Sale was awesome last night.
1: Yeah. I thought for sure when you were going through all the levels of playing baseball, you were going to say giving up a home run is going to be the thing that you always go back. And of all the good things he did, that was the one thing Chris Sale had to talk about last night. And you knew he was going to. You just knew that giving up a homer to, hey, a guy that's pretty darn good, probably going to end up in the Hall of Fame one day. And that's the one that got under his skin.
0: Yeah, but Freeman hadn't hit a home run in 25 games.
1: But
0: I would say he was due.
1: He was
0: but,
1: due.
0: But a solo shot. I mean, that's not supposed to beat anybody.
1: Uh-uh.
0: Sale was borderline dominant. The rest of the team, not so much.
1: He was very good. Michael Harris going 4-for-4 was really good. The play at the plate that they challenged.
0: I think he was safe.
1: It would have been nice had that been, had that been overturned. I think the game looks a little different.
0: One run's not going to win you many games at any level.
1: No, that's for sure. And
0: in fact, I would expect to lose with one run. I mean, you got to expect to lose.
1: Yeah.
0: Sale came out dealing, man.
1: He did.
0: Yeah.
1: Yeah, he did. Didn't walk anybody. Struck out 7.
0: Yeah, we need to get the shortstop thing settled.
1: Well,
0: Jarvis, he's a triple A player right now.
1: That kid made some unbelievable plays.
0: How about the one he threw
1: night?
0: In the stands?
1: Okay, so that's
0: that cost us a run.
1: Yeah. All right. It's just the kind of thing that you got to kind of understand where they are at the moment, and to understand that he's in the pipeline, and there's things to be excited about. I understand you can be upset with the play that he threw too high, too wide, and it cost them a run. But you're also, to your point, like, that is not the play to me that cost them the game. So if you want to point at a kid, right now they're asking. But that's where are the 9 guys that are supposed to be hitting for you and coming through in situations? I mean, where were those guys last night? I don't think you blame this on the defense. I mean, Yastrzemski had a great...
0: No, I'm just
1: Michael
0: pointing
1: Harris
0: out where you
1: was
0: came
1: great.
0: Short.
1: I mean, so, yeah, I just don't like to point fingers at a kid who's doing the best he can do right now, and he gave you 3, like, highlight reel plays, and then you're going to point to the play that, he made an error on. He screwed up. I mean, I don't think that his throw and that one run is the reason they lost the game.
0: Yeah,
1: you still give up a home run to Freddie Freeman, and the other run doesn't score, it's still 2-1. So if that whole play doesn't happen, they still lose that game, right? If the rest of it still unfolds that way.
0: 2-1.
1: Yeah. So I'm not pointing at the Jarvis
0: play. I understand giving up a home run to what you call a future Hall of Famer, but you got a triple A shortstop in there. And, it's one of the reasons why you go down last night, in my humble opinion. We're going to break it down full-fledged, though, coming up next. We've lost 8 in a row at Dodger Stadium. Talk about an ugly trend. Maybe we can break out of that coming up later tonight. We're going to fix the Falcons and some news around Major League Baseball. How about the Miz last night making some noise?
1: Insane.
0: Big news, though. The bananas go down here last night at Truist Park. We've got more to come. 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
0: Yeah, Braves came up a little short last night. Kelly, did you see the whole game or did you doze off?
1: I mean, you got up
0: at like 4 o'clock in the morning yesterday.
1: Yeah, believe it or not, I made it till about the 8th inning. And then I... Yeah.
0: Dozed off.
1: Started to feel
0: like you didn't wake up at 2:30 a.m. on the couch, the sofa.
1: No, I don't do that to myself. I think I go to...
0: You go ahead and get in bed, watch TV there?
1: Yes, I do. That's the best way to go about it.
0: Yeah, I've been known to like wake up at 2:30 still on the couch.
1: That's hard on your body.
0: Turn off the TV, go get in bed.
1: Go get in bed.
0: Your body's asleep like, you know, 60 seconds later.
1: That's good, though.
0: How's that hard on the body?
1: Well, one, you're falling asleep on something that's not exactly like
0: our couches,
1: meant for your. It's not supporting your body
0: guests,
1: the way it should.
0: They choose to sleep on this couch.
1: Not saying it's not comfortable. It's just not supporting you in all the places it probably should be, in your lower back, and you know all the things that you wake up, shoulders, yeah. That sort of thing. That's what a mattress, a
0: I'm
1: good
0: not
1: mattress,
0: getting
1: enough is
0: support.
1: For. That's what I'm just saying. And it is jarring on your body to wake up and walk anywhere and then lie back down. Your body is like, wait, what are we doing? Like, are we going to the bathroom? Are we coming back to bed? Like, it just, your body's like, are we going to go? Are we like getting ready? Is it time to start our day? It doesn't know what to do with itself. The central
0: nervous
1: system. I
0: haven't given it that much thought. Really.
1: Yeah, it's a big deal. I talk to my doctor about this a lot.
0: Go get in the bed and go back to sleep.
1: Well, that's good though. That's good. No.
0: I'm here 49 years later, still here.
1: I'm just saying that maybe your body, like joints and those kinds of things. I don't know. Maybe you're in tip-top shape.
0: I was trying to see the entire game.
1: If you went and got in bed, you would fall asleep. Is that what you're saying, watching it?
0: And then I tell you what really works for me when getting in bed late at night and I'm, you know, having trouble going to sleep. Murder, She Wrote.
1: Oh, yeah.
0: Puts me to sleep every time. Angela Lansbury.
1: Angela Lansbury.
0: Yeah, I'll flip that on. I'm asleep like in 5 minutes.
1: Oh, gosh. I used to really like that show when I was like 7, watching it with my mom.
0: Well, if you need to go to sleep, yeah, this is a great show.
1: That used to be one of the good murder shows.
0: Murder, She Wrote.
1: You know, 30 years ago.
0: At this point, I say, well, I've already seen this episode.
1: Oh, no. Oh, geez.
0: So Dodgers beat the Braves 3-1 last night. And now we've lost 8 in a row at Dodger Stadium.
1: Yeah.
0: In Los Angeles.
1: House of Horrors is continuing out there.
0: What everybody likes to call it, Chavez Ravine.
1: Chavez Ravine. But that's been its nickname for a while. We got into this last night. We talked about this plenty. But yeah, no, it hasn't been kind to the Braves out there at
0: all.
1: What's up?
0: Dodgers have been really good. There's one reason why.
1: Very good.
0: And then the problem of getting a base hit with a runner on second or third, where it reared its ugly head again last night. We were 1-for-10.
1: 1-for-10.
0: I mean, we didn't have a problem getting runners in scoring position. We had trouble getting them all the way home.
1: Yeah, the big
0: when
1: hit.
0: When they were in scoring position.
1: The big hit just... didn't happen last night.
0: My goodness, man.
1: I thought Yastrzemski had a good moment.
0: Can't we get it together with that? I thought we were past that.
1: Austin Riley had a moment. No, no, doesn't look like it. Not yet.
0: Yeah, let's see. Olsen 0-for-1 with a runner in scoring position. We had Dominic Smith 0-for-1. Here's the problem.
1: How these guys are turning into my guys.
0: The problem, Yastrzemski, your other guy, 0-for-3.
1: Yeah.
0: With runners in scoring position. Riley was the only one that came through.
1: He did the first time around. Second time around, I would have liked to have seen it again. I was just really hoping that would happen. That was
0: your man Jarvis 0-for-1, Albies 0-for-1, my guy Albies 0-for-1. So 1-for-10 overall. Left 10 on base.
1: Yeah.
0: And we go down 3-1. Let's hear from Walt Weiss last night talking about all these missed opportunities.
19: Oh, we had opportunities. I think the game could have turned there on the Riley ball. It, close to being a homer. Could be 3-1 us right there, but instead, you know, it was an out at the plate, and the game stays tied 1-1. So I thought that was a big spot in the game. But yeah, we had opportunities. Sale did a hell of a job going 7 innings. Big velocity from him tonight. You know, he kept it throughout, like he always does, gave us a chance to win. But yeah, we had some opportunities.
0: Yeah, so there was the big problem, right? That's why we lost. Couldn't get them in from second and third. 10 opportunities. Came through once.
1: Yeah.
0: And then the other situation is the Dodgers are really good. If you've missed it, you've been out of the country. They're back-to-back World Series champions, and they're looking for the three-peat. Here's Walt Weiss after the ballgame talking about the Dodgers being a big challenge.
19: You know, it's always tough coming in here. It's a good test all the time when you come in here against a good club. Yeah, I mean, it's a series in May, so I don't want to make it anything more than that. But it's always a good barometer for where you're at, you know, because, you know, you got to go through these guys. They're back-to-back world champs, so it's always a good test.
1: Yeah, he said it there. You just don't make too much of these games in May, especially when you've got guys missing. You've got Ronald Acuna Jr., for crying out loud, getting excited over the Matt Olson catch of, you know, in foul territory. That was a fun little moment last night. But you want to see Ronald in this lineup. You want to see Austin Riley actually hitting at this point. There's a lot that looks different when these two teams square off in, you know, September, probably October and everything. But I did feel like one of the positives to take away last night, Buck, when you look at the Sheehan, wasn't it something like, I heard Brandon Gaudin mention it at some point, like 38 foul balls or something. I mean, they were deep at bats. I mean, there was a lot of, I thought that the Braves did a really good job, like pushing his pitch count up and getting him out fairly early. 4 2/3 is all he went. But you go to that bullpen for the Dodgers, and this is another place they've spent a ton of money. They feel as good about their bullpen as the Braves do theirs. And so it's hard to get to guys like Vesia. He's been around a long time doing really, I mean, great work. And then Hurts, another one they're pretty high on over there. And then after that, they kind of were able to go to some of their other guys. But you wait too long with the Dodgers and it gets equally as hard as just like you do with the Braves. If you haven't scored early, it's going to be tough for you to score late. And we kind of saw that play out last night. But 1-for-10 with runners in scoring position still just can't happen and feel like you're going to have a chance to win.
0: Yeah, Riley 2-for-4 with an RBI hit last night. So I'm feeling better about him.
1: Yeah, it's really good to see.
0: Acuna, though, I saw some video prior to the game last night of Acuna. He had the pregame rubber band running drill that he was doing. Do you do this at home, Kelly?
1: Sometimes.
0: With the rubber band, the resistance band.
1: Yeah, I don't have three people watching me do it every little second.
0: So Ronald, put that big rubber band around his waist pregame and was doing some running out in the outfield. And so looks like to me, man, he's going to be ready to go next Wednesday.
1: Yeah,
0: when the 10 days is up. So Acuna looks like he's going to be back in there next week, next homestand.
1: Get to see him against the Cubbies.
0: Get ready to go here. Cubbies are tearing it up right now. A grade 1 strain of the hamstring for Ronald. Think we got off pretty easy.
1: I hope so.
0: With the severity of the injury here. I mean, if he's doing that pregame rubber band drill, at this point in time, look for him to be ready next Wednesday when he can come off the DL. Ha-Seong Kim is busy in AAA, our shortstop. Looks like he'll be back later this month. So we're tracking him, trying to get back to our number one shortstop, which is a big deal. That's an elite position.
1: Sure. And the deal is, when you have Ronald down, you're moving everybody around, right? Dubon's out there in the outfield. You can't work with Mateo right now. Those are other guys that they can have in that position, right? That they have that depth. But because of the way Walt's having to sort of, you know, play Tetris right now with his players, you really could use Ha-Seong Kim. And I understand that Jim Jarvis had a moment, the young kid moment last night, but he also had some really big highlight plays. And you know who talked about it was Michael Harris after the game.
20: That catch was pretty insane. I told Ozzy he could never do that. he was in the air for a while, and that was a pretty nasty catch. So for him to get his first hit, I know that kind of got the jitters out, and he can kind of play free now. But yeah, he's a good talent.
1: So when do you think Ha-Sung Kim returns? How far out?
0: I wish it was tomorrow, but end of the month is what they say.
1: End of the month. So
0: he's going through his spring training right now.
1: Mm-hmm. So they want him to get 30 at bats.
0: Yeah,
1: somewhere in there. Yeah,
0: get 30 at bats. You should be ready to go. But coming off that finger injury where he slipped on the ice, we got to get him some slip resistant shoes. We can't afford to have him doing those things anymore.
1: No, we're affording big time right now. $20 million you paid that guy for a year, and we hope he's ready in June. So
0: yeah, that's frustrating right there.
1: Agreed.
0: And give him a 1-year contract for $20 million, and then it seems like a couple of days later he's slipping on ice and breaking his tendon or tearing a tendon in his hand. But I tell you what, Mauricio Dubon has been he's been fantastic.
1: Yeah, he's been great there.
0: Yeah, so I'd prefer he just stay at shortstop.
1: Well, then who do you want in the outfield currently? Let's play that game.
0: Well,
1: if you want him at shortstop, Mateo's down for you. Who do you want to go put in left field?
0: Do we have anybody at AAA that can play?
1: I trust this Braves organization to know what they thought was best. And they thought bringing Jim Jarvis was better than going and, I guess, bringing up whomever is an outfielder. How about your guy Kyle Farmer? Where else can he play?
0: Well, he's mostly an infielder.
1: Okay. I was hoping I could slot him somewhere.
0: Yeah, it'd be nice to get him in there.
1: And Mauricio is about the only guy I know that plays all, well, at least 8 positions. I think the only thing he hasn't done maybe is catch. those guys are unicorns, the ones that can play like Mauricio Dubon just about anywhere and look the part. So,
0: well, I tell you what, I feel a lot better if Strider comes out and slams the door on the Dodgers looking good tonight as we get into game 2. Blake Snell shouldn't be at the top of his game, I wouldn't think, coming off a little, some days off.
1: I'm with you. This one's going to be so interesting.
0: So shouldn't be at his best, and we need to bounce back, man. I'd break this 8-game losing streak at Dodger Stadium.
1: Yeah.
0: In Chavez Ravine,
1: you're nailing that one today. You've got it down.
0: Everybody loves using that one.
1: I think this could be a fascinating one tonight because I think you're going to see two guys that probably, I mean, Strider, this is only his second start, and we didn't, see quite what we thought or what we were maybe hoping for against Colorado. And so does that look better tonight? What does Blake Snell look like? You got two guys basically still kind of getting their legs under them, right?
0: No excuses. Even if we don't play well in a shallow canyon.
1: I hope that the offense goes to work I hope they take advantage of any mistake maybe that Blake Snell makes early in the game. I hope they capitalize on that, give Spencer a nice little cushion, and then he can really go to work. That
0: sounds
1: would be
0: good
1: nice.
0: To me.
1: That would
0: let's
1: be nice.
0: Let's go with that.
1: Okay.
0: All right? Yeah, let's go with that. 404-231-1680. You want to get in with us? Always appreciate your phone calls. Let's transition. Let's try to get the Falcons fixed.
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0: Yeah,
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0: Yeah, let's fix the Falcons here. Rookie minicamp continues today.
1: Mm-hmm.
0: Got a 1:40 practice up in Flowery Branch.
1: You're going to have to book
0: base
1: it.
0: Base camp is what Quinn used to call it. Quinn was odd. Still is.
1: Okay.
0: 1:40 practice as they continue with the rookie minicamp. And the Falcons, you may have missed this, not you, Kelly, but the listener out there, they have made another big hire. They brought in Bryce Johnston, who was with the Philadelphia Eagles.
1: Tell us about Bryce Johnston.
0: He was their salary cap manager and handled contract negotiations. And with the Falcons, boy, he's got him a great-looking title. He's the new senior VP of football administration. As the senior personnel executive with the new Atlanta Falcons. And he comes in with a big reputation. Obviously, like must have done a great job with Philadelphia. And so Johnston comes in. And they say, okay, you got to hit the ground running, Bryce, because right now we've got two big-time star players. Their rookie contract is running out, and so we need to lock down Bijan Robinson and Drake London with long-term big-money extensions. And Bryce Johnston said, I'm assuming, well, yeah, no problem. I've done this many times up in Philadelphia. I can do it here in Atlanta.
1: Heavily involved in negotiating, it seems like, both Jalen Hurts and A.J. Brown. I was looking last night after you sent me the text. I thought, oh, I wonder who would be considered like the big, right? He was involved, I'm sure, in so many there in Philadelphia over the course of a decade, right? He was there for 10 years under Howie Roseman. But pointed out in a few of the articles I read was that he played a huge role in the Jalen Hurts and A.J. Brown deals, so kind of interesting.
0: Yeah, Howie Roseman's got to be a little perturbed, right?
1: He's losing a lot of big
0: names. They work closely together. They won a Super Bowl. They brought in all these big-time players. Bryce Johnston was a big part of that. And then he cuts tail and runs to Atlanta. Ian Cunningham, great job, Ian. Wonderful job getting this guy in here. And then they say, okay, we got to get to work here. No time to waste. Well, we've got people that can help find you a place to live. You just show up early. You stay late. We got to lock down Bijan and Drake London. And so the running back market out there, we just saw the Jets sign Hall, their running back, to 3 years, $43.5 million. Let me do the math for you. 14.5 a year. 29 million guaranteed. And you got some other running backs out there looking to cash in here, the same as Bijan Robinson. Jahmyr Gibbs, ready to sign an extension. Jonathan Taylor, looking to sign an extension also. So there's some big time running backs out there looking to lock down a contract. You look at the running back market as far as the market value goes. You got Saquon Barkley leading the way at $20.6 million per year. Top paid running back in the league, and he should be. Christian McCaffrey at 19. Derrick Henry at 15. Hall now checking in with the Jets at 14.5. And Kenneth Walker, the Super Bowl most valuable player now with the Chiefs at 14.3. And I'm looking up Bijan Robinson market value on SpoTrack.
1: What'd you see?
0: And they're saying somewhere around 3 years and $60 million. So we're talking about $20 million a year.
1: Okay, so Barkley,
0: which
1: sort
0: would
1: of
0: put him number two on the list behind Saquon Barkley. Wouldn't be surprised if they went over that. But I'm guessing Mr. Blank told Bryce Johnston, the new negotiator, let's try to keep that under 20 mil. You know, he plays running back. Normally, you don't pay the running back that kind of money. Jahmyr Gibbs expect his market value 3 and 63, so 21 million a year. So Bijan's going to come somewhere. He's going to come in somewhere 3 to 4 years, somewhere around 20 million a year. Wide receiver, you got Drake London expecting to get paid. And right now you got George Pickens looking for big money.
1: Mm-hmm.
0: Got Puka Nacua. He's got some off-the-field issues he's trying to get cleaned up, but he's expected to be signing a big-money deal. Chris Olave, those three guys looking to cash in big here any moment. London's market value, somewhere around $32 million a year. That wide receiver marketplace is pretty expensive. Smith and Jigba leading the way now at $42 million a year. Oof. Jamar Chase, a little over $40 million a year. You got JJ, $35 million a year. Then it drops off you got 34, 33, 32 for Lamb, Metcalf, and Garrett Wilson. Amon St. Brown at 30. So I'm expecting Drake London to come in somewhere top five, you know, five, four, five, six, as far as the top paid receivers in the league. 4 years, 130, you're talking about $32.5 million a year.
1: Okay, so that sounds about right.
0: Put him right in the middle of the top 10. These are priorities, by the way. You got to get these done.
1: So if you're Bijan or you're Drake and you see what the Falcons just did, bringing in Bryce Johnston, are you getting pretty excited? Are you feeling like, all right,
0: yeah, they were
1: call
0: probably,
1: up your agent. Hey, man, let's go. Let's get on the horn.
0: Were, their representatives were told, I'm sure, that, look, we're looking to hire a new salary cap manager and a guy to handle the contracts under Ian Cunningham. And so once we get that done, you would expect these extension, these talks to really pick up some speed here. So, yeah, I would think Bijan and Drake are thinking, okay, we got our senior VP of football administration now in the building. So these extension talks got to be picking up. The pace has got to be picking up now.
1: That's what I wondered. And then I'd be curious to know, I mean, you might know from having spoken to some of these guys, where does Bryce Johnston start this process? When he shows up to the building day one and he's got Matt Ryan or Ian Cunningham, Stefanski around him, whoever it is, I mean, is he feeling out what they think as far as how, I mean, like, these are guys we're absolutely keeping no matter what. We're not considering anything else. So now, okay, I go to work. What do you think their value is? Or is he going straight to the players and saying, what is it you're looking, or, you know, players' agents, what are you looking for as a client? Like, how does he begin the process, you think?
0: Well, I think he sits down with Ian and Matt Ryan and says, okay, get me up to speed. Where are we at with Bijan and Drake?
1: Like, what's been discussed to this point or something?
0: What are your feelings? I need to know what you think about with both of these players, and where do we go from here? Need your input before I get to work on this.
1: Hmm.
0: Yeah, I wouldn't think the head coach is involved in this.
1: Makes sense. Makes sense.
0: If I'm Bijan, though, I'm thinking, wow, I'm a way better player than Drake London.
1: Yeah, but
0: you're going to pay him $12.5 more million than I'm going to get?
1: He's a smart enough guy to see what's going on, though, in the league.
0: He understands he's a running back, but I know what he's thinking. I'm a better player than Drake. I mean, I'm the number one guy on the team for the most part. And he's probably thinking, you know, I'm stuck at this running back, this crazy running back thing where nobody wants to pay us.
1: You know, it's funny, and this is probably a bad comp, but, like, I think starters in baseball are starting to feel that way watching how relievers are getting paid, because they're thinking, well, I pitch 7 innings every 5 days. These guys take, you know, 2-3 outs tops every couple days. Like, how is it that they're making the same kind of money? You know, just,
0: I mean, there's
1: I mean
0: a
1: it's
0: lot
1: a bad
0: people,
1: comp, but it's
0: here at
1: funny.
0: 680 The Fan thinking, you know, Kelly's working 2 shows. My goodness, she's working 2 shows. You know, she should be getting paid. And with all those endorsements coming in for you, yeah, you're raking it in right now. Girl.
1: Easy does it. That's why a new roof, I told you, and I got some new windows. That's different than getting
0: money.
1: That's different. It's a little different. We don't need to talk about that.
0: Yeah.
1: I don't know. What's next? I gotta. Got to work that. Oh, but I will tell you this. What's next for me?
0: You got the jewelry endorsement.
1: Well, that's really important.
0: Every girl needs a jewelry endorsement.
1: That's right. And that's
0: In fact, every husband needs one of those.
1: That's exact. Brown & Company Jewelers, guys. If you're driving around right now thinking about, you know, Mother's Day last second, or kiddos, you're in the car. Push Dad to Brown and Company. They'll take care of you.
0: You think there are any husbands going out there shopping for the Mother's Day gift today?
1: Well, some.
0: You betcha. I'm guessing 75%.
1: Okay, I was like,
0: of the husband. 75% I'm putting it at are out there trying to secure some kind of Mother's Day gift today.
1: Well, and Brown and Company will take care of you. That's why I was pushing them out there.
0: And the wife is saying, where are you going, honey? Oh, I got some errands to run. And she's saying, yeah, I know where you're going. Last minute shopping.
1: You know what's so easy, though? Can I tell you, if you're really doing that, can I tell you what really your wives and or the moms of your children really want? They want a clean house. They want a coffee in hand. They want morning where they can go just, I don't know, stroll around TJ Maxx on their own without the kids. Like, offer her a morning like that. Like, offer her a morning of, here's your coffee. The kiddos and I are going to pick up the house for you so that when you come back
0: that
1: in a couple
0: would be today,
1: hours.
0: Right?
1: And that is a free gift that just keeps on giving to the moms out there. In fact, call in 404-231-1680. Men, if you're out there looking, what is it you're going for? Ladies, if you're listening this morning and you're a mom, tell us what you want for Mother's Day. I think we'll get some callers on that one,
0: yeah.
1: Buck.
0: Well, that's my wife told me, look, don't be getting me anything.
1: That's nice of Kelly.
0: She's putting the challenge out to the three children, saying, I want to see who steps up.
1: Good for her.
0: With our three children, because their mother.
1: Yeah, they're old enough to take on that responsibility.
0: What are they going to do? And so it's my job behind the scenes to say, Braden, remember now, Sunday's Mother's Day. Audrey, Mother's Day tomorrow. Heads up on that one. I know you're in that college world right now, but remember, your mom is celebrating Mother's Day tomorrow. She needs something. And I know it's too late to send a gift, but a phone call, tell her you love her.
1: Yes. Good job.
0: Reddit home. Yeah, I believe he's got a card.
1: Okay, good.
0: A card and some sweet tarts.
1: Oh, that's sweet. That's really nice.
0: At least that's what I told him to get.
1: Oh, good. Okay, well, I hope he follows orders.
0: My mother got flowers. Now, I'm a little concerned because I call this florist in Valdosta. I've been doing this for years.
1: Mm-hmm.
0: Valdosta Greenhouse. And they've been around since I was a kid. And I call up and say, hey, it's Buck Ballou calling back. I need to get some flowers out to my mom. And they'll say, okay, she's still at the same address? And I say, yeah, it's that same address. How much do you want to spend? And then I'll give them a price tag. And then mom will call up and say, oh, Buck, that was so awesome, so sweet of you to think about me. And I just love this flower arrangement. It's going to give me so much joy walking by and looking at the flower arrangement and thinking about my son. And just so wonderful of you to do that. But these flowers were supposed to be delivered yesterday or today.
1: Okay.
0: They weren't delivered yesterday.
1: Okay.
0: Look, they're closed on Sunday.
1: Sure.
0: All right, so I'm getting a little bit nervous about this.
1: Oh, they'll get them out there today.
0: Man, I'm telling you, I don't want to get shut out on this. Where I got my sister and my two brothers saying, that Buck's
1: is
0: such a bum up there in Atlanta. He didn't even get mom anything. But the flowers seems to work for my mother.
1: Good.
0: She appreciates the flowers.
1: Yeah, those are a good one. You'll love mine. You already warned me. I tried to do the card in the mail with gift cards.
0: Yeah, that wasn't going to make it.
1: I know. We'll see if that makes it today. I told my mom to let me know. But this is the kind, I'm lucky because my brother always pulls something like this so I look like the golden child. he bought mom a gift, but then he called my dad to say, hey, just so you know, I bought mom's gift with your credit card.
0: Oh, wow.
1: So my dad calls me and says, you know what? At least you bought your mom her own gift with your money. And I said, yeah, my brother, he's one of a kind, Buck. One of a kind.
0: Now, talking about the clean house thing.
1: Yes, this is a real thing. Kids, you know, clean up your rooms.
0: Ever since I moved to the 6 to 8 slot in the evenings.
1: Okay.
0: All this housework is being thrown in my lap.
1: Oh, during the days?
0: Yeah. So I've picked up the to-do list has gotten longer.
1: Uh-huh.
0: Now I'm the yard man, I'm the pool man, and I'm also the cleanup man now inside the home. I don't mind vacuuming. In fact, I can vacuum with the best of them. But you know what drives me crazy is like taking the sheets off the bed and washing the sheets and then drying the sheets.
1: Pain.
0: The bedding
1: in the butt.
0: And then getting the bedding. I hate putting the bedding back on the bed.
1: Mm-hmm. Yes, I'm with you.
0: Because normally the bed's up against the wall. You got to move the bed and then you got to tighten the sheets. For some reason, the bedding thing really sort of drives me a little bit crazy. But as far as cleaning up the kitchen, vacuuming, I really don't have a problem with that.
1: Yeah. It was just, it's the simplest thing, I think, for the kiddos, right? Clean your room up or clean out that closet. Whatever it is she's been nagging you about, if you just did that, that'll be the biggest gift in the world to her. I promise. I'm with you on the bed sheets, though. That's a pain in the...
0: Look, and let me give you a heads up on this. The men don't like the nagging thing.
1: No, so I've heard.
0: Can we slow down with the nagging?
1: Chris, you got your mom taken care of?
3: I surprisingly do not. I mean, I'm going to call her tomorrow, of course.
1: Okay, good,
3: but
1: good.
3: We're the kind of family that gives a list of like things that we would want.
1: Okay.
3: And because her birthday is actually Friday. It's coming up Friday.
1: So it's the double whammy.
0: Double whammy.
3: Luckily, she will not be here on her birthday. She's a flight attendant, so she flies on her birthday because it's extra money.
1: Sure.
3: Why not? But we've been hounding her for the last month and a half about, hey, give us your list so we know what to get you, because none of us have a clue. My dad, my sister, me, not one of us know what to get her.
1: Oh, well, she hasn't gotten it to you yet?
3: Nope.
1: All right. Okay.
0: Hey, got some big things going on in Major League Baseball. Got nothing to do with the Dodgers and Braves. We'll bounce around with that next. Domino's going to be upset. We're going to talk about some of these things.
1: Oh, no.
0: Did you hear about the
1: Miz?
0: And how about those Cubbies, man? We'll talk about it next. Buck Blue Saturday Show with Kelly Kroll.
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0: Buck Baloo Saturday show with Kelly Kroll, 9 to noon, live from 680 The Fan studios in the Battery, Atlanta. As the Bananas are still hanging around here in the Battery, Atlanta. Savannah Bananas.
1: You didn't pick up your t-shirt last night.
0: Yeah.
1: But you thought about it. Maybe on the way out today.
0: The line was too long. Plus those t-shirts, man, I don't know, man. It just seems like those t-shirts are overpriced these days.
1: Well, people are excited about the bananas.
0: Those things were like $70.
1: Party animals, yeah. We saw lots of families down here and the kiddos just, Mom, I want this. Dad, I want that.
0: Those jerseys were $200+.
1: Mm-hmm. But they look good. A lot of them wearing them into the stadium, and they got a good thing going on, those bananas do. Savannah Bananas.
0: Yeah, and so do the Chicago Cubs now. It's the Cubs with the best record in Major League Baseball now. They have passed us. How about the Cubs? Mm-hmm. They've won 10 in a row for the second time this season. And we've barely gotten started, Kelly. They've now got two 10-game winning streaks. Mm-hmm. Twice in one season. The first time in 9 decades. That this has happened in Major League. The last time it happened in Major League Baseball was 1935.
1: Wow. Yeah, 27-12. I actually spoke on Crawl Me Maybe, my podcast this week, to Elise Miniker, who will be their sideline reporter when they come here to Atlanta. And I said, how are you guys doing this? Because they've had some major injuries too.
0: And nobody's hitting.
1: They're pitching. They have had some big time pitching performances from guys who really, you know, kind of like the thought of J.R. Richie here with the Braves. They've had like three guys doing that for them. So at some point you expect this to also regress, because I don't know how they keep this up, but this is a great team. This is a really great team. And they had three walk-off wins last week in a row. Like big time moments at the plate for some of the guys. PCA, you know, some of those players we'll get to see here.
0: Yeah, you look at their hitting stats and none of those jump off the page.
1: Off to you.
0: I mean, Nico Horner has driven in a lot of runs. Mm-hmm. Michael Bush has stepped up, first baseman. They both have, Bush with 23 RBI, Horner with 28 RBI.
1: Yeah, Suzuki's hitting over 300 for them.
0: Dansby hitting 203.
1: Hasn't gotten off to a great start at the plate, but
0: he scored 26 runs, though. He's getting on base somehow.
1: Yeah, yeah. And defensively, what they have up the middle, and in center,
0: that's pretty good.
1: It is very good for them. So they don't make little mistakes. They play very, very sound baseball defensively. But yeah, they're getting it done in a lot of different ways.
0: Yeah, their pitching has been phenomenal.
1: Mm-hmm.
0: And some of these guys I've never heard of.
1: That's basically the headline Hobie story to their season.
0: Let me throw some names at you. Hobie Milner.
1: Mm-hmm.
0: Yeah, I'm not up on Hobie. Ben Brown.
1: Yep, he last night.
0: The name sounds familiar, Ben Brown.
1: Four scoreless innings.
0: Shota Amanaga.
1: 26-year-old Ben Brown is. I mean, there's some young kids at there.
0: Shota Amanaga from Japan. It seems like a lot more Japanese players are in Major League Baseball these days. A flood of Japanese players.
1: Yep.
0: Have come over. Look out for the Cubbies. Best record in baseball.
1: That'll be a great series in the middle of the week next week.
0: Thanks to two, count them, two 10-game win streaks. And then how about Miz? Not the wrestler, the pro wrestler.
1: Ooh, right?
0: Not that Miz, the other Miz. The Brewers young starter, 24-year-old right-hander Mizorowski.
1: Mm-hmm.
0: He set a record last night against the Yankees.
1: Yep.
0: Mizorowski threw pitches over 103 miles an hour 10 times in the game, which is a new record for a starting pitcher. Aroldis Chapman had done that as a reliever. Uh-huh. But as a starter, nobody had done that.
1: Nope.
0: Mizorowski struck out 11 Yankees last night after the ballgame, said, hey, man, it was just adrenaline. The adrenaline kicked in.
1: Because we have time on a Saturday morning, his first inning threw 10 pitches. I'm going to go through them. 102-4. 103, 102.8, 102.7, 103.2, 103.3, 103.3, 103.5, 103.1, 103.6. That was his 10 innings that he pitched in the first inning, all of which were over 102 miles an hour.
0: Wait, what?
1: Yeah.
0: Adrenaline,
1: okay.
0: Yeah,
1: okay.
0: And you know what?
1: He is fun to watch. Very fun to watch.
0: Yeah, can he hold up?
1: That's got to be the concern, right? For anyone watching someone doing this.
0: I mean, some of those Yankees were going back to the dugout saying good luck with

0: by at a high speed. Man. It could have been a UFO. My goodness.
1: But he dots it up, too. Like, you know, I mean, it's not just the speed.
0: Yeah, he's something special.
1: He is. He definitely is.
0: He's got the velo down.
1: That's for darn sure.
0: My goodness. 10 pitches over 103. Pretty impressive stuff. Glad I'm not trying to hit that for a living.
1: We should try to find some sound of the Yankees guys after that
0: one.
1: They're
0: saying
1: just
0: good luck with that.
1: Hear what they had to say about it. Because the thing is, Milwaukee players and people, they've seen this. This, I mean, not necessarily 11 pitches like that or 10 pitches over 103, but they know what this guy's capable of. Now, the Yankees and the rest of us, every time we're seeing it, it's kind of the first time we're like, wait, what? That's for real? Yeah. It's something else.
0: All right, first hour in the books, girl.
1: One down, a couple more to go.
0: 2 more hours to go. We'll start the next hour with the Hawks draft lotto.
1: Okay.
0: Get ready for that coming up tomorrow. 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
3: 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And I believe we have our new YouTube channel, which I think you can watch the shows when we're in studio. And sometimes when we're out and about, you can do that also. So many ways to listen.
4: Yeah. You think they'll be out with us next week at Lake Point? Bring the cameras out again?
3: You
4: get to go back there.
3: Got a little scratch in my throat developing.
4: You're going to do that to me, are you? Yeah, you had to stay in a hotel last time we went out that way. It's a haul for you.
3: Yeah. I mean, my goodness. And I don't mind driving. But, I mean, it is a little chaotic. We do a Friday night show. And so by the time I get home, I don't want to go right to show prep mode. Working on the next morning show. So that is the rub for me doing the Saturday morning thing. We just did a show on Friday night.
4: Yes.
3: Now I get home, and look, I'm a family man. Mm-hmm. And so I can't just go to the office and start producing tomorrow morning show. You know, there are issues to get straightened out.
4: Of course.
3: You know, family time and that kind of thing.
4: No, I'm with you.
3: And then, look, I've been trying to get up like 6 a.m. on Saturday morning to do some of this producing of the show, but I'm going to confess, man, I may have woke up at 6, but I didn't get out of that bed till 6:45.
4: It's okay. I'm not judging you over here. I wish
3: I
4: could have
3: done that. Something, a little scratch in my throat that developing. I don't know. It might be the Kelly Kroll Show next Saturday morning.
4: All right. Well,
3: hey, let's talk about the Hawks draft lottery. NBA draft lottery coming up tomorrow at 3 o'clock. And this NBA draft is loaded up with top rated players. Mm-hmm. Now, we've done some deals, or Soleil, our general manager, has done some deals. And because of that, we're going to get somebody else's top draft pick. And there is a 40% chance that the Atlanta Hawks will get a top four pick in the draft. Mm-hmm. Top four.
4: It'd be awesome.
3: We could get the first pick. We could get the second pick. We could get the third pick. We could get the fourth pick. 40% chance is the way you look at it, right? There are some people listening.
4: Hope so.
3: The glass half empty folks are thinking, okay, yeah, but a 60% chance we don't get a top four pick. Don't those people drive you a little crazy?
4: Negative. Too much in a world of probably rainbows and unicorns myself, but I choose to live in that world. It's way, way more fun
3: to
4: think that the best is going to, you know, turn out, and that's the way things would be. And I think this is a great conversation because let's say it is the top four pick. Of those guys, let's say we talked a little bit about them last night, but for Hawks fans driving around this morning, you got the Dibansa, you got Peterson, Boozer, Wilson. If indeed they land there, who would you like to see the Hawks take? Give us a call, 404-231-1680. We'd love to hear from you because I don't know, Buck, if they drop to four and your Dibansa's, let's say Peterson's off the board kind of thing, do you have someone that you think fits best? Or are you with the Anse Soleil camp of whether they fit our system or not, we just go with the best player available?
3: Well, I'm wondering, you know, about the weakness. And when you look at the Hawks' weakness, we barely had enough big men to suit up in the playoffs. Mm-hmm. I mean, we had a guy out there I'd never heard before. Yeah, I mean, we played 82 games, and I was thinking, okay, who's this guy going into the playoff series? So, look, it's pretty obvious here that the Hawks' biggest concern, biggest weakness, is in the front court. We've got multiple guards and multiple wings. I mean, we're loaded up with guards and wings. So where are the big men? So could we go best available player at a specific position? Power forward, center. Okongwu could use a little help.
4: He sure could.
3: My goodness. So, yeah, look, Cameron Boozer, 6'9", 250. Is that big enough? Yeah. Caleb Wilson.
4: I'd love either of those two. 6'10". If you get into the top four and they're available, I'm with you.
3: Caleb Wilson, 6'10", but only 215.
4: Only. He'll beef up. He'll beef up for him.
3: We got enough skinny guys.
4: Yeah, where it gets tricky is if you fall to like seven or so, there's going to probably be a lot of really good guards still hanging around, right? Acuff, Wagler, Fleming, some of those guys.
3: Bylon.
4: Yeah, and you're thinking, great players, but don't we have enough of those?
3: Well, you got that Michigan center, Ade Mara.
4: Okay.
3: 7'3", 255 pounds. Now, that's what I'm talking about.
4: Okay.
3: 7'3", 255.
4: Mm-hmm.
3: Michigan, they had a ton of good players. This guy would look good in a Hawks uniform. How about Yaxel Lindenborg? Another Michigan player, 6'9", 245, power forward. Yeah, see, that's what I'm talking about. I mean, we can't get by moving forward with, is it Muhammad Gay? I mean, he's like 7 foot, but dude weighs about 185 pounds.
4: Yeah.
3: So that's not going to cut it when you're facing a team like the Knicks, who've got some grown men out there playing in the paint.
4: Yeah, Jock Landale was the one they missed quite a bit, right? He was injured, and they couldn't use him. I think he would have been a better option for them. But he's also maybe not what they're totally considering as their future,
3: yeah,
4: right, either.
3: Think.
4: So, yeah, you're trying to get big. I mean, look at what's going on right now with the Knicks and the 76ers, right? I mean, you look at Embiid, you look at, no matter what in the East, you got to find bodies to be able to match up with those teams who are going to be relevant moving forward. So yeah, you're right. You're absolutely right.
3: I mean, just look at the Knicks. You got Cat.
4: Yes.
3: You got Mitchell Robinson, yep, who's a big dude.
4: Keep on going. Yep. They've got plenty of size.
3: Yeah, they got some big dudes. We couldn't match up.
4: Well, and Philly's showing right now they can't either as they fall 3-0
3: in
4: that series.
3: Yeah, they're getting blowed out. Michael joins us here on The Fan. Welcome to the show, Michael.
4: Hey, Michael. Happy Saturday morning.
5: Hey, guys. How you doing, Buck? Hey, so, Buck, I'm a G Club member. I was captain with Alec Kessler, 1990 SEC championship team.
3: Man, he was awesome.
5: We just fumble over ourselves. You know, I don't know if we have the leadership to draft good people. Right? I mean, we've had good draft picks over the years, going back to Michael Guerin and some of the other GMs. Do you think this leadership team has a chance to change it?
3: You know, Michael, I was impressed with what Onsi Saleh did, our general manager, retooling the team in the middle of the season. And we're able to get on that end of the season run and make our way into the playoffs, where we didn't have to go through that play-in thing. So in one respect, I was pretty happy with what I saw. We got a good young athletic core, but when we got in the playoffs against the Knicks, we didn't have enough big dudes. So you got to address that.
5: No, you're spot on. It's like, I played with Willie Anderson, played with Alec Kessler, played with Cheryl Green. We battled a little bit, so hopefully we get a little bit gritty and get some good guys. But appreciate listening to you, listening to the show.
3: Hey, thanks so much, brother. We appreciate you calling in.
4: Thanks, Michael.
3: He'd probably be for getting Lindborg or Daymara, some big dude in here. And there's a chance, you know, if we don't get one of those top four picks.
4: Yes.
3: And we fall down and we get like pick 11 or pick 10.
4: Well, and those are the guys that'll be on the board, the
3: right,
4: ones you're
3: exactly.
4: mentioning.
3: Exactly.
4: They also, okay, the tricky part, because if you fall to like five and all that's left are guards, do you go ahead and drop back
3: for
4: a
3: some
4: few
3: reason
4: spots
3: we can't get gain? The fifth or the sixth pick.
4: Yeah, it'll be.
3: It's a little confusing. We can get the top four and we can get 7, 8, and 9, 10 or 11.
4: What the percentages?
3: 5 and 6. We can't get the 5 and 6.
4: Well, to Michael's point, I do think with Anse Soleil, we're looking at a different philosophy in the front office. Certainly, I mean, when you move your face of the franchise for so many years and Trey Young, and then you kind of build what they did this season, and it does. I like to kind of like what we're talking about with the Falcons. I want to believe things are going to look a little different with who's in charge right now. I'm hopeful for that, Michael. I really am, because he seemed pretty down on what they had done in the past as far as draft. So I hope it looks different for us, Michael, this year.
3: Yeah, this draft lottery thing, it surprised me how quickly it came at me. I had no idea that this was on top of us this weekend, this draft lotto, nor did I completely understand that we could walk away with the first pick in the draft. But here we are.
4: Here we are.
3: 40% chance to get a top four pick. In a loaded draft.
4: Yeah. We're due, too, because, yeah. Well...
3: Best available, I can go with that, but that means that, well, free agency rolls around. We got to add some big dudes is what we're going to have to do.
4: Yeah, I think the same thing.
3: So, come on, man. The last time we had the number one pick, it apparently hadn't worked out that well.
4: Well, see, that's what's so frustrating, right? You go with Zachary Richichet, and that falls in between the years that Cooper Flagg and Wembanyama went, and you just think to yourself, oh, my goodness.
3: What are the chances?
4: What are the chances? That's a little bit frustrating. Now, I'm still holding out hope, because I'm a glass half full kind of gal.
3: Yeah,
4: but
3: you sure are.
4: Can Zachary Richichet just, over the off season, just flip a switch here and put on some weight all of a sudden?
3: Can we get him in the weight room?
4: Yeah. I hope so, because it was really deflating to consider how many young guys were on the floor in the playoffs, well, against the Knicks, getting this experience of playoff basketball. I mean, outside of CJ McCollum, not many had those moments, and we didn't see Richichet on the floor much at all, which to me tells you what this organization pretty much thinks of how long he'll be sticking around.
3: And I believe it's because he wasn't physical enough to hold up.
4: Yeah, it wasn't a good matchup for him.
3: It was a terrible matchup.
4: It wasn't good. So maybe that's all it was. Maybe that's what the organization would say. Oh, it was just a bad matchup. But either way, even in the games they got blown out, why was he not on the floor for the last, whatever, 5-6 minutes?
3: Yeah, and at the end of the year, I was saying, wait, who's Tony Bradley?
4: You weren't the only one.
3: I have not seen Tony Bradley. Where he come from?
4: You were unfamiliar with his work, as Finn would say.
3: Yeah. Unfamiliar with Tony Bradley.
6: He was on the Pacers last year.
4: Yeah. He was. I was aware
3: because of that team.
4: But you're right. Hey, they did what they could at that point in the season to find a body.
3: That's our first big guy off the bench was Gay.
4: Body.
3: And that's his last name.
4: I knew. Okay.
3: I mean, he's like 6'11 with a 7'4 wingspan, but he's like 150 pounds. I mean, I could move him off the block. So, yeah, hopefully we get a good player. All right, the Falcons we're one day closer to training camp. Who's on notice? We'll talk about it next. Got the Buck Blue Saturday Show with Kelly Kroll on Atlanta Sports Station 680 The Fan.
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3: 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Glad you're with us, 9 to noon on Saturdays. So make sure you join us every Saturday morning. We'll get you caught up as far as what's going on out there. Kelly, one day closer to NFL training camp.
4: Indeed, we are.
3: And the Falcons are busy with the rookie mini camp going on right now. Did you see the video of Zachariah Branch with the media? He went around after the practice yesterday, went around and introduced himself to all the media members.
4: Good move. Very good move.
3: And they had this look on their face like, wait, what's going on here?
4: Ingratiate yourself. Maybe they'll write something a little bit nicer about you.
3: They all left and said, that Zachariah Branch is a really good guy.
4: Really good kid, right? Yes, they did.
3: And he's really short, is probably what they were saying.
4: He's not quite as tall as I thought.
3: I tell you, he looked good running routes, though. He was running that route tree. Wasn't just like the wide receiver screen. This guy was running all the routes and looked pretty good doing it. Hopefully he's going to make a big impact. What do you say right now we look at, you know, when you go through free agency and then you go through the draft. As a current player on the team, you're always monitoring this, all right? Are they bringing in a guy that plays my position? Wait, they did. Are they trying to elbow me out of here? Got a new staff, a new administration here. So maybe they don't like me so much. I mean, that's what you're thinking as a player. Oh my goodness, I'm an edge defender. They brought in three guys in free agency. Oh Lord, they're trying to get rid of me. I mean, you're a tight end on this team. You're thinking, okay, wow. All right, let's see, undrafted free agent, they brought in that guy. Free agent, we brought in another guy. Ooh, they franchise tag Kyle Pitts. Oh, my goodness.
4: Oh, boy.
3: I better start thinking about plan B here. So there's a lot of that going on. You got some players that are on notice heading into training camp, which means you better show up, and you better show up big. And a lot of times that's not enough because they've already really made a decision to move on. So the tight end spot. The tight end spot, this is a hot spot because look, the head coach cut his teeth in the league as a tight end coach. And the tight ends and his offensive scheme play a big part in the offense. So suddenly tight end is a premier position under Kevin Stefanski. Now you got Kyle Pitts who has signed that franchise tag thing. And you've got Charlie Warner coming back, who I think the world of.
4: Right.
3: I played with his uncle at Georgia, who is a Hall of Fame cornerback, college Hall of Famer. Scott Warner, one of my all-time favorite teammates. But Charlie is a lot like Scott. What do you need me to do? I'll do it. And I'll do it really well. Great teammate, Charlie Warner. And, you know, the problem with making a little money, you get to the point where, you're thinking about, I need to make some money. I'm in the league. All right, I'm going to make some money. Let me increase my salary. Okay, where can I go and make some money and get comfortable with a bank account? But then that ends up biting you in the butt. Like, look at Charlie Warner right now. He's under the spotlight at tight end. And he's due to make $6 million in the upcoming season. If they cut Charlie Warner, they could save $4.75 million against the cap. And Charlie's thinking, oh, my goodness. They could save almost $5 million by getting rid of me. I'm gone. I could go out and have the best training camp in the history of football, and I'm probably X'd out of here. So I'm feeling bad about that. Look, they brought in Austin Hooper in free agency. They re-up with Pitts as far as the franchise tag goes. And now they've signed this Brendan Frazier as an undrafted free agent out of Auburn. Now, he's a blocker, all right? And that's what Stefanski's looking for.
4: Loves those. Yep.
3: 6'7", 265 pounds. Frazier played at Auburn, and he was there six seasons and caught only 25 passes. He's a glorified offensive tackle.
4: Yeah. Doesn't mind doing that, though.
3: Which fits what Stefanski wants to do. Charlie Warner is on notice. And a lot of that has nothing to do with him being a quality option at tight end. Has everything to do with the fact that he's got a contract now that they could save $5 million almost by saying, okay, we got enough tight ends, Charlie. We appreciate you, man. You're going to have to get on up out of here and go find somewhere else to play.
4: Yeah.
3: Tough.
4: When he signed, wasn't he pretty much considered a key blocking specialist, Charlie?
3: Yeah, he was, he had that reputation.
4: And, I mean, I don't know. I get it, though.
3: But if they believed in him, then, why do you need Austin Hooper in here?
4: It's true. It's a great question. Great question.
3: You know, sometimes there are no explanations. As a player, you're looking for, an explanation here. Okay, look, I've been good enough. I've done the job here for a couple of years. Apparently, it looks like I'm a good fit in your scheme, Mr. Stefanski. So why are you trying to get rid of me?
4: Mm-hmm.
3: And you're looking for an explanation. And sometimes there is none. But hoping for the best with Charlie. Edge defender. Here's another position where they have loaded up in free agency. Look, we've got a problem with James Pierce Jr. facing a suspension from the NFL. So he's on standby, trying to figure out, okay, when do I get back? You got Jalen Walker as the other edge defender. I would like to see him inside off the ball some, since he can do that at a high level.
4: You've mentioned that a few times.
3: Why don't we do that? There's a problem there. But you look at free agency, we brought in Samson Ebukam.
4: Mm-hmm.
3: Ebukam. Say it both ways so I get it right on one of them. Azeez Ojulari, we brought in, former Georgia player.
4: Cameron Thomas.
3: Yeah, Cameron Thomas coming in as an edge guy, too.
4: Mm-hmm.
3: So Braylon Trice, who was a third-round pick out of Washington,
4: yep.
3: He's been injured his first 2 years with the team.
4: Right.
3: First year, knee injury. Second year, knee injury.
4: Mm-hmm, mm-hmm.
3: New administration coming in. They're probably thinking, okay, Trice, he's not going to make it.
4: So
3: we're
4: going
3: to have to cut him loose. Braylon Trice has got to be thinking, okay, man, I better be looking around for plan B here.
4: Mm-hmm.
3: Suddenly linebacker is on notice, too. Not so much with Divine Diablo. I just love the name Divine Diablo. That is so cool, man.
4: Got a nice ring to it.
3: And he's a heck of a player, too.
4: Mm-hmm.
3: Yeah, he's a great fit, so he's safe.
4: Yeah, locked in starter there. Okay.
3: But they brought in Christian Harris from Chicago, so Ian Cunningham knows him.
4: Veteran.
3: You've got Harold Perkins. They took in the draft, and also Kendall Daniels. Both those linebackers they took with draft picks. So those guys, 90% chance they're not going anywhere as a draft pick. They're going to end up making it. So J.D. Bertrand has been playing special teams, not really a lot at off the ball inside linebacker. He's a Metro Atlanta guy. And then also Troy Anderson, one of my least favorite players on the team.
4: Oh, wow. Okay.
3: Troy Anderson also, he and J.D. Bertrand, they're on notice coming into training camp with all these other linebackers they brought on.
4: Have you told me why Troy Anderson's not one of your favorites?
3: He was like a quarterback in college and then suddenly transitioned over to the defense and they had him at linebacker. And look, he's sort of a fan favorite because they say, hey, man, look at that Troy Anderson. Mm-hmm. He ran a 4.44 40.
4: Yeah, talented guy.
3: At 235 pounds, 240 pounds, a fofo. Mm-hmm. And they go, wow, this guy's awesome. But they don't recognize the fact that he's got zero instincts. And if you're going to make it the National Football League at linebacker, you got to snuff out plays. All right, you can't be waiting around seeing the play develop, because then you're not going to make the plays. He zero instincts out of Troy Anderson.
4: Well,
3: so I think he's on the way out too. He's been injured a lot. Also,
4: I was going to say that your point is valid for sure. And then for me, it's 9 games since his 2022 rookie season. So all of last season he missed with that knee injury you're talking about. So
3: yeah,
4: you got to be able to be on the field more than that for me.
3: Yeah, and you got to have some instincts. Anderson and Bertrand, you're on notice heading into training camp. Heading into camp. Anytime there's a coaching change.
4: Yeah.
3: With the general manager
4: anymore,
3: in charge
4: right?
3: of personnel, you got to be looking over your shoulder saying, okay, what?
4: Yeah.
3: Am I in a safe situation here?
4: Well, you're not their guys. Like, none of them.
3: Right.
4: I mean, Michael Penix, in a way, not that he's on the bubble. This is not the conversation we're having, but all of a sudden, right, they bring in Tua. I mean, they had to bring in somebody, and there is, like, Michael's not their guy. He may end up being their guy for sure, but you're right. None of these guys really know for sure what this new front office totally thinks about them.
3: You know, the frustrating thing, I think the most frustrating thing for me in this situation would be, okay, I've proven myself to be legitimate at this level.
4: Sure.
3: And so I've gotten a good salary. And then that ends up biting you in the butt.
4: Mm-hmm.
3: Oh, we're paying you too much. We got to get rid of it. Oh, wait, mm-hmm. What?
4: That's across the board in all of society, isn't it? Isn't that every lane imaginable, every organization? You work your way up, you finally get the paycheck you feel like you've deserved and you've earned, and then all of a sudden you're the first one when they say, we're going to go with a cheaper option. We don't care that they don't have the same experience, or we don't care, as long as the job
3: can... You've done a good job.
4: Yeah, yeah, yeah, that happens, I know, to a lot of us out there, not just in the NFL National Football League. I get it.
3: Yeah, so you got Stefanski. He's looking at Cunningham, and he's saying, okay, where can we save a little bit here? Mm-hmm. Oh, yeah, Charlie, we love you, man, but, we wish you luck.
4: Mm.
3: And you go, wait, what? I was doing a good job here.
4: Yeah.
3: So guys on notice going into training camp, Charlie Warner, Braylon Trice, Troy Anderson, J.D. Bertrand.
4: You just listed a couple fan favorites for sure.
3: Maybe you can catch on with somebody else. Because, look, NFL stands for not for long.
4: You would think some of them would, certainly.
3: I mean, there might be a few of them saying that, man, I hope I do catch on somewhere else.
4: Yeah, they... might be.
3: I might be better off somewhere
4: else. I don't really want to go through this quote-unquote rebuild again.
3: Really feel bad for Braylon Trice. We were searching for an edge rusher, and this guy was the best in college football with the Huskies. I mean, nobody was better than he was, getting pressure on the quarterback, coming off the edge.
4: Right.
3: And then two back-to-back knee injuries the last 2 years. Suddenly you're thinking, okay, Trice isn't going to make it. We got to get rid of him. As he's busting his butt. But Zachariah Branch, man, introducing himself to all the media members.
4: He's 25 years old, Braylon. I wasn't sure how young. Yep. Yeah. Zachariah Branch.
3: So if you were up there yesterday and he walked over and shook your hand, you'd be saying, man, I'm impressed with that.
4: Yeah. Absolutely. Look
3: and
4: me in the
3: eye. And then your second thought
4: hello.
3: Would have said, okay, I'm looking him in the eye. He's short.
4: Not as quite as tall as I thought he was. But I'm not one to buy into that totally, because I think talent is sometimes sneaks up on.
3: I really believe there's a place for a short guy in football, because leverage is the most important thing in football. If I'm going to block you, I need to get underneath you. If I'm going to tackle you, I've got to get underneath your leverage. So leverage is everything in the game of football. And when you're short, no problem. I've got leverage on the other guy. And Zachariah Branch, he's short, but he's strong. And he's fast and quick. Yeah.
4: Good instincts. Instincts matter.
3: Look at all the great slot receivers in the National Football League through the years. There's a place for the short guy in the NFL.
4: Yeah, don't tell Finn that.
3: Well, there's a place for the tall guy, too.
4: I'm just kidding. Yes, there is.
3: Yeah.
19: I'm just joking.
4: Just joking.
3: Yeah, there's a place for the short guy.
4: Well, keep an eye on those players then as training camp.
3: Yeah, it's going to be here before you know it. We got a couple of more mini camps to go through, though. The NFL does a great job of staying in the news. I mean, they got something going on every single month.
4: Yes, they do.
3: Every single month, there's something to look forward to. Mm-hmm. We've got a new personnel staff we're going to introduce to the media on Tuesday. Here's your media op. Come on up and got a chance to interview the assistant general manager. The new contract negotiator.
4: They have so many press conferences these days.
3: I'll tell you, some of these media members, they must be renting an apartment up in Flowery Branch because it's not an easy road to get there, man.
4: There?
3: Yeah.
4: No, it's not.
3: I tell you, the thing I do like is that Wrigley's chewing gum plant right next to the Falcons facility. You can smell that spearmint gum they're cooking up. Oh, spearmint. Man.
4: Gosh.
3: Yeah, you can see it from the Falcons practice
4: field. I know you can. I just...
3: You see that smokestack, and hey, there's that Wrigley's gum place. Doesn't that smell good?
4: Spearmint doesn't do it for me quite like that.
3: Oh, you don't like the spearmint?
4: I mean, I don't dislike it. It's just kind of there. There are other... like,
3: well, that's much better than, say, a chicken coop.
4: Agreed, but... In Chicago, I live near the, I wish I could remember the name of the old, but it was a chocolate factory, and you could always smell, especially when they were making chocolate. And that is something I would not mind, but spearmint, it's okay.
3: There it is.
4: How do you feel about
3: going up? Kelly and I went up to Jay Moore Farms.
4: Mm-hmm.
3: Last
4: is this where
3: week.
4: You did the strawberry picking?
3: No, that was a different place.
4: Oh, okay.
3: A couple of days later, we went to Jamer Farms and picked out some fruits and vegetables to bring back home. The crops are looking good, by the way.
4: Well, that's fantastic.
3: And they're starting to come in. Some of the corn was already on display. We got some of the corn, and boy, that cream corn was delicious that night back at the house. So, yeah, we were heading up to Jamer. And... I was telling Kelly, my wife Kelly, I was telling her, look, we're going by the Falcons facility, and I rolled down the windows, and I said, I want you to tell me what you smell. And she said, it smells like chewing gum. I said, there you go. Right next to the Falcons practice facility over here.
4: She nailed it.
3: You got the Wrigley's. Oh, really? There's a chewing gum plant? Yeah, right next to the Falcons practice facility. You can smell it in the air up there.
4: Smell it in the air. Hey, how do you feel about Jim Beam? Are you a Jim Beam fan? Speaking of gum and veggies.
3: Are you talking about the liquor?
4: Yeah, we're going from veggies to liquor.
3: Yeah, I've never been a liquor guy.
4: Okay, well, if you're driving around listening to this or you know a friend of yours that is, 680 The Fan's Battery Restaurant Tour, sponsored by Jim Beam, back.
3: They are tremendous.
4: And that's easy to get to because it's right here in the Battery. And register.
3: Wow.
4: Yeah, for register.
3: They're doing a great job at Jim Beam.
4: Well, and you can be part of this tour if you just, it's on Tuesday, May 12th. That's just a couple days from now, from 4:30 to 7 p.m. Alongside scheduled to appear Atlanta alumni Andrew Jones going to be in the house. That's right. Johnny Venters. And then it'll be Chris D'Amino, home team, and myself.
3: Goodness.
4: We'll be hanging out. Yeah. And giving 10 lucky listeners and their guests the chance to be part of this exclusive experience. 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So that's a fun little night. We like bounce around from a couple eateries, and Jim Beam takes care of you everywhere you go. So, and if you're, a Venters or a Andrew Jones fan, it's awesome. Awesome. So please head to the website and register for that.
3: I tell you, when Venters was at the top of his game, nobody could touch him.
4: Mm-hmm.
3: He had that two-seamer at somewhere around 98. That thing was moving, man. Talk about filthy. That was nasty.
4: That's what we hope to see some of that tonight from Spencer
3: Jim Beam,
4: Strider.
3: They do a wonderful job.
4: They're involved in a lot of...
3: You're trying to set me up with that.
4: No, not at all. I just thought as much as you were praising veggies, I thought maybe you'd praise the Jim Beam side of things too a little.
3: The hard liquor.
4: Yeah, I had to get it in at
3: some
4: point.
3: They've been around a long time, so you know they're doing a great job.
4: I hear it's pretty good. Yes.
3: Are you a hard liquor drinker?
4: Not very often. No, more into the wines, but, you know, they'll make up cocktails with Jim Beam that I'll try, I'm sure.
3: Oh, you're into the wine list.
4: Yeah, I like the wine list. That's my kind of...
3: That can get pretty pricey.
4: Boy, can it ever. Yeah, so you got to be with somebody who knows what they're doing. That's the deal. That's the deal.
3: Like
4: so,
3: when you go out to eat with another couple, right? And they say, oh, can you bring us the wine list?
4: The wine
3: and you're
4: list.
3: Thinking, hold on, I didn't sign up for this. Yeah, we'll just split it.
4: Uh-huh.
3: Yeah, that bottle's $200. I'm not splitting that.
4: That's how it goes. But you better enjoy it. That's all I know. Better enjoy it if you've got the expensive taste.
3: Hey, some big news in college football. We've got it next. Buck Ballou Saturday Show with Kelly Kroll here on The Fan.
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3: Hey, everybody, Buck Baloo Saturday show with Kelly Kroll. Just telling me she's going to be taking a Saturday off coming up here.
4: Easy does it. It's Memorial Day weekend.
3: You're going to leave me all alone on a Saturday?
4: No, you said you might be doing the same thing. Memorial Day weekend.
3: Memorial Day? When is that?
4: Well, it's 2 weeks from this Monday.
3: Oh, okay. Mm-hmm. Yeah, that's still a little too far out to be planning.
4: Well, I was just letting you know in
3: I'm
4: case.
3: I'm like a 1 week at a time guy.
4: Fair enough. I get that. I understand that. Yeah, I'm going to go all the way back to Indiana. Speaking of good corn, bring you some Indiana corn back. You can tell me if you enjoy it.
3: Yeah, we're all for the cream corn's my favorite.
4: Oh.
3: Corn on the cob off the grill is another.
4: Mm-hmm.
3: Yeah, man.
4: Yeah, that's good stuff.
3: Crops are looking good.
4: Good to hear.
3: That are coming
4: in. Looking forward to that.
3: Let's get to some big news out of college football.
4: Sounds good.
3: Say what?
4: Is it going to be one of those? Say what? Or are we doing the nugget?
3: It's the say what.
4: Say what?
3: Yeah, this is sort of an eye catcher.
4: Ooh, I can't wait.
7: Say what?
3: Say what?
4: Say what?
3: Say what?
7: Say what again?
4: Say what?
7: Stop it!
3: Say what?
4: Boom, boom.
3: A little bit
4: boom.
3: Crazy. Yeah, apparently Illinois football is in the news.
4: Uh-huh. For what?
3: Let's see. One of their largest contributors from one of their alumni, Larry Geese Jr. Mm-hmm. Larry Geese Jr.
4: I know where this is headed.
3: By the way, Illinois Stadium is called Geese Memorial Stadium.
4: Mm-hmm.
3: Oh, okay. He's already got his name on the building.
4: Sure does.
3: And now he's making some more news. A $100 million donation from alum Larry Geese Jr. is helping Illinois make some big-time college football news.
4: Hmm?
3: Now, you know, their fans, the Fighting Illini fans are probably saying, okay, does this help us beat Indiana? We're tired of hearing about Indiana. Indiana's, you know, all about Indiana. The Hoosiers this, the Hoosiers that. Sick and tired of Indiana. They're supposed to be with us at the bottom of the Big Ten. But Larry Geese Jr. has donated $100 million.
4: Ooh, they should be able to go buy some good players with that.
3: For a new TV screen.
4: Oh, they're going to spend it on the TV
3: stadium.
4: Screen. That's right.
3: Illinois now has the largest scoreboard
4: mm-hmm.
3: in college football. It's even bigger than Indiana's.
4: Oh, by far.
3: Get a load of this. 16 million pixels with this TV monitor. 69 feet high.
4: Ooh, buddy.
3: 250 feet wide.
4: My goodness.
3: Best I can tell, it will block out a lot of those empty seats that you see there at Geese Memorial Stadium in Champaign, Illinois. Yeah, $100 million donation will cover that. And it brought up some great memories here. When I first got this job in 2000, 680 The Fan made a comeback, and we were on board at 2000. And at the time, the ESPN Zone in Buckhead was rocking and rolling in 2000. Man, we spent a lot of time there. And their monitor, their screen at the ESPN zone in Buckhead was like 16 feet.
4: Mm-hmm.
3: And we went, wow, man.
4: I know.
3: Look how big that thing is.
4: Mm-hmm.
3: Now, that went away in 2009. So we had a good 10-year run with the ESPN zone in Buckhead. That was a great place. Now sports and social here at the Battery Atlanta. A 30-foot screen. But look at what Illinois's
4: feet.
3: Got now.
4: Yeah.
3: I mean, you got their fan base, the Fighting Illini fans are saying, you know what? We're probably going to lose 10 games, but by golly, we've got the biggest scoreboard in town.
4: Sure enough.
3: The biggest scoreboard in college football. Nobody's got one bigger than us.
4: So 250 feet in yards. You want to know how many yards that is? And then you can equate it to how much the length of a football field it runs. It's 83 yards. So that runs over half the football field wide. This screen is. So you're right. It will block out quite a bit from the other side of the stadium.
3: Don't you think Mr. Geese is, you got a lot of these other contributors and boosters that are saying, hey, man, can't we use some of this money to go buy players?
4: You would think so. But
3: he says, no. I want the biggest scoreboard in college football.
4: Well, they still got $80 million to budget with players. I would think that would do some damage still. If they handle
3: yeah, the,
4: it.
3: This screen cost $20 million.
4: Mm-hmm.
3: $21 million.
4: Okay, so.
3: So, yeah, they got 79 left.
4: Maybe
3: they can go buy some players.
4: We would hope so. I was reading, too, with this article that of the biggest screens that you're talking about in sports arenas or beyond, one company has made 8 of the 10 largest. And I thought, wow, that one company is doing pretty darn well if they get paid close to whatever, $20 million to do
3: this.
4: Yeah,
3: and I tell you, if you've noticed, if you're looking to buy a, you know, a big screen for the house, the price tag has come way down.
4: We're looking to buy one here at the studio, actually. We're in the market.
3: Well, I see we've got it in the box out in the hallway. We just hadn't put it up yet.
4: Yeah, that's probably a timely process. Got to get it mounted to the wall and, you know, make sure we get all the channels, all of that stuff. So that'll be nice.
3: I think I could hook that up.
4: Okay, we'll put you to work.
3: Well, no. I'm
4: I thought you said your honey-do list was already too long.
3: I said I could. I didn't say I would.
4: Well, I would not be able to, and I am not raising my hand either. Don't ask for my help. Woo-wee!
3: Yeah, so does this make you want to go see the Illinois football team?
4: I would go see that scoreboard just to see how big it really is.
3: How about winning some games? How about that?
4: Yeah, that would be nice, too, if you're an Illini fan. You'd
3: I mean,
4: like
3: they're
4: to see
3: sick
4: that.
3: And tired of hearing about Indiana's football program 2 years in. Indiana this, Indiana that.
4: Brett Bielema's been there quite a while now, too, it feels like.
3: Yeah, he looks like a guy that has a big breakfast.
4: Mm-hmm. Well, and he gets paid $7.8 million, so dig into that $79 million that they had left and pay him that. And then you go out and get your players.
3: Yeah, I think he gets the steak and the lobster.
4: All right.
3: When
4: all
3: he goes
4: right.
3: out.
4: Don't be fat shaming on this program.
3: Who, Illinois?
4: He's a healthy, big boy.
3: Yeah.
8: He's thick.
3: I'm not sure
4: He's
3: about that.
4: Thick coach.
3: I just don't want him falling on me.
4: No, I would not want that either. So we'll see. You're right. They're probably tired of hearing about the Hoosiers and then Michigan and Ohio State. And
3: yeah, but they got the big screen TV, though.
4: They will have that. So you guarantee some of those other programs will travel in just to see that.
3: Yeah, and they'll all say the same thing. They'll say, look, they got a big screen, but their football team's lousy. And look at Bielema. My goodness. I mean, the field tilts toward that home sideline. He was a former offensive lineman.
4: Buck! This is too much.
3: Well, he is a big man.
4: You are crossing the line of the football field
3: Am
4: right
3: I?
4: Now.
3: I mean, he's a big man.
4: He is. But that's not for us to judge over here.
8: Can we get serious now?
4: That's right. Let's get serious.
3: Yeah, that TV screen's huge.
4: You've dropped a couple this morning. My goodness. Oh, gracious.
3: So, borderline going over, huh?
4: Yeah, let's leave his eating habits to somebody else to talk about.
3: It's
4: how about
3: like
4: that?
3: He eats a big breakfast.
4: I want to know in our third hour some of the things
3: that
4: we
3: Waffle
4: can expect.
3: House, you can go in and you can order the, I forget what they call it, but you get basically everything.
4: The home run, right?
9: All-star special.
4: The all-star special. What's in that, Chris?
9: Waffle, I think two eggs, hash browns, bacon.
4: Yeah, he could probably.
3: Toast.
4: You could probably knock out an all-star breakfast or two, for sure.
3: Yeah. You shouldn't be saying that about him.
4: I know. I shouldn't be.
3: My goodness.
4: You set the tone, and here I am.
3: You're falling in line.
4: Falling in line.
3: All right, 1 hour left. It's the Buck Blue Saturday Show with Kelly Kroll. We'll take you 9 to noon on Saturday's Mother's Day weekend. Guys, get mom taken care of. We're back with another hour next here on The Fan.
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16: 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You're on 680 The Fan, Atlanta Sports Station. Home of the Braves, home of the Jackets, sports talk home of the Bulldogs. And also, we're tracking like lacrosse and volleyball, aren't we?
17: Are you giving me a hard time because I talked about tennis and softball last night? Is that what you're doing right now?
16: No, I'm just saying we got other teams we're tracking also.
17: Well, we do. And you should be very proud of your Bulldogs. The men's and women's tennis teams advancing to the Super Regionals.
16: Yeah,
17: they're
16: I've always been
17: time.
16: A big tennis fan.
17: Well, I have been. And this is a huge tennis community. And there are some really good matches going on today. Men's starts at noon in Athens. I think they got Mississippi State.
16: No problem.
17: And then last night, unfortunately, after their big upset of Oklahoma, the women's softball team went down last night on a walk-off to Texas.
16: That hurts.
17: It does hurt because they were in the semifinals, so they were one win away from the finals of the SEC tournament. But either way, big win.

0: hopefully to kind of catapult, push them into the, what did they call it? The Road to Oklahoma City, the Women's College World Series. So,
1: what do they call it?
0: Well, Road to Omaha, why not the Road to Oklahoma City?
1: Makes sense.
0: Postseason, how about that? So, and they'll both be, both the Oklahoma baseball team and softball team. So, yeah, you got a lot of great, great programs up there in Athens, besides just the obvious football program that
1: the
0: so many
1: team,
0: talk about it.
1: Always good.
0: Mm-hmm.
1: In fact, I believe there are 12 former UGA golfers on the PGA Tour right now.
0: I wonder who, university-wise, leads that category. We kind
1: of
0: talk about that.
1: University of Georgia.
0: You think so? I mean, at one point in time, Oklahoma State had a lot of golfers, for sure.
1: And who's got the biggest TV screen?
0: Oh, by far, Illinois. Illinois football. See? Now they're in the news for all the right reasons, Buck. I know you were worried about that.
1: Stretch a little bit as I search something up.
0: Stretch a little bit? Okay. Well, I am excited for game two between the Braves and the Dodgers and seeing Spencer Strider. That's where my eyes will be on Strider tonight, seeing how the second outing for him goes. After taking on Colorado. Sorry, I'm watching the recap
1: UGA
0: right now of Braves Vision, who... We get to see the game all over again if we want to, which I don't think I'm going to do. But if you missed it last night because it was so into the wee hours, now you can watch it in the middle of the day here at 11 a.m.
1: All right, here's the answer to your question.
0: Okay.
1: Georgia leads most alumni actively on the PGA Tour with 10 former Bulldogs.
0: 10 former Bulldogs, okay. Did it give you others besides Georgia?
1: Let's see, Oklahoma State, Arizona State, Texas, Stanford.
0: They all have less than 10 at this point. Active guys
1: are trailing Georgia at this point in time.
0: Well, that's another.
1: And we had a coach named Hack.
0: Oh no, that played golf.
1: That was recruiting all of these guys. Imagine being a scratch golfer and man, I'm going to play golf for Coach Hack. Because
0: that's funny.
1: You know, that's sort of a diss when you hear somebody say, "Yeah, man, you're a hack out on the golf course."
0: Yeah, that's funny. It's kind of like bummer in baseball,
1: totally
0: right?
1: Disrespectful. But Chris Hack was just unbelievably successful.
0: Tremendous.
1: Over in Athens. And that's going to be tough to get him replaced. Chop it up. Let's go ahead and chop it up.
0: I'm ready.
2: Time to talk Braves. Let's go chopping.
1: Yeah, we'll look ahead.
0: Okay, let's do that.
1: Spencer Strider getting the rock, his second start of the season, taking on the L.A. Dodgers. And they're going to throw Blake Snell. Telling you, man, they saw that Walt Weiss had our top three starters lined up for the series, and the Dodgers manager said, I don't know, maybe Stan Kasten called up and told the manager, we got to do better than what we have here with our starting rotation in this Braves series. Blake Snell, you're back in there. Say 9-10 start in the game tonight. You're good with that, right?
0: A little bit earlier. Yeah, I should make it to the end of tonight's game. Yeah, for sure. And for once, I won't have to wake up early on a Sunday morning, which is kind of nice, so I can stay up and watch, hopefully, Spencer Strider shove tonight against the Dodgers, even the series up, so that we have a rubber match on Sunday, and then they get the day off, and the Cubbies come to town, so I would enjoy that thoroughly. I think Blake Snell basically just said, listen, guys, I'm ready. I don't think, no offense, I don't know that it had anything to do with the Braves. I think Blake Snell was like, listen, I feel good. I can't do anything more in Oklahoma City that I couldn't do facing a big league lineup, and I'm ready, and let's end this rehab assignment. And so,
1: yeah, I'm thinking Freddie Freeman called Blake Snell and said, man, you're ready, right?
0: You think
1: he
0: so?
1: He said, yeah, they're telling me I'm going to have one more rehab start, though.
0: Which was supposed to be tonight, so
1: yeah,
0: all along.
1: And Freddie said, no. Yeah, if you're ready to go,
0: let's do it
1: we
0: here.
1: Need you plugged in. I don't want to be losing to the Braves.
0: Let's do it here. So, yeah, we'll see two guys that are both kind of, to a degree, working their way back into their full strength and what they're used to looking like. So hopefully we don't see that quite yet from Blake Snell. If you're going to face him, now's the time. Now's the time, I would say, Braves. So
1: he looks a little sloppy.
0: How so?
1: Well, the uniform doesn't fit real good.
0: Oh, just because he's a thinner guy?
1: I don't know. It's like it's too big, you know. Well, he's not one. I don't really care what I look like here. Just give me the ball.
0: Yeah, he's not one to wear like the overly tight fitted. You're right. Never has been.
1: Shirt tail coming out.
0: But the Braves are going to have to come through with runners in scoring position if they get them on base tonight.
1: You think we're
0: Can't go one for ten last night. Yeah. Can't do that again.
1: We saw a lot of that last season.
0: But
1: get them on. We just can't get them in. And that is a problem. Look, one run's not going to win you many games at any level of baseball. One run.
0: Good point.
1: We got to score more than a run.
0: But you know what Chris Sale did do last night, aside from the seven innings
1: he pitched? He gave us a chance to win.
0: Well, he pitched a scoreless fourth inning. And that means that Braveskins fans can celebrate with a clean car shine worthy of the major leagues at Tidal Wave Auto Spa today. 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So yeah, Chris Sale was good. Very, very good. The single in the second, fifth, and sixth. Really just the homer to Freddie late, but didn't walk anybody. 76 of 102 pitches for strikes. Got ahead in 18 of the 27 batters he faced. Chris Sale was great.
1: Oh, yeah. He got after him.
0: He was great. Michael Harris was 4 for 4. Singles in the eighth.
1: Yeah,
0: four-hit game.
1: He was safe at home plate to me.
0: I know.
1: That's so frustrating.
0: Pulled an El Mago.
1: I mean, you got all these camera angles, and they can patch it together. And they say, well, we really didn't have a clean angle, so we're just going to keep the call on the field.
0: Yeah, they didn't feel like they had enough to overturn
1: it. But if you really look closely, it looked like his hand had touched the plate before the tag was on him.
0: Mm-hmm. Well, and he certainly felt like it. The way he popped up the second he saw the call and pointed right at it, I got that. I mean, they all do that, right, to a degree. But Michael seemed very, very sure.
1: He did that. I'm going to show it to you, and then I'm going to take it away.
0: Mm-hmm.
1: Showed that left arm, and then he pulled that left arm back.
0: Yeah. See, I watched Javi Baez do that for years
1: in
0: Chicago.
1: Will Smith said, wait, what? Where'd he go?
0: I know. I think Will Smith was kind of sweating it there for a while.
1: We were still lost.
0: But it could have changed the complexion of the game.
1: Oh.
0: So could coming through in a lot of those other like moments, though, with runners on. They had their chances. And Walt said as much after the game, didn't he? I mean.
1: Yeah. I saw Mary Hart was not at the game last night.
0: Oh, were you really hoping to marry
1: her?
0: Her
1: husband, they've got front row seats right behind home plate.
0: Mm-hmm. What?
1: And anytime I'm watching the Dodgers game, that'll be the first thing. Is Mary Hart there tonight? You know, formerly of Entertainment Tonight?
0: Mm-hmm. Oh, I know Mary Hart. Of Mary Hart.
1: Yeah, she was not there last night. There was a younger couple sitting in their seats. I guess they gave the tickets away.
0: Well, sometimes you can't make them to all, right? She might have had a Friday night plans.
1: And there was a Georgia fan that's upset that over in Athens last night at Foley Field, he was all angry because some of the season ticket holders had sold their tickets to LSU fans.
0: Oh, no.
1: And he was ticked.
0: Uh-oh.
1: That there was LSU fans sitting next to him at Foley Field. And wait, there's more. Somebody sold the tickets in front of him, too. To LSU fans.
0: What a travesty.
1: And he was ticked, man. How dare these Georgia fans sell their tickets to the opponent? So now he had to sit next to these people. And I'm going to tell you, man, some of these Cajun fans out of LSU, they're drinking that hard liquor. And so they're probably hooting and hollering early in the game, sort of like Holloway was doing last night, doing the sports blast.
0: Well, maybe they need someone like, whether it's coach or one of the players, to do what Joel Embiid did for the Sixers fans. Hey, don't sell your tickets. You got to show up to these games.
1: Well, if you sell them to another Georgia fan.
0: Or sell them to another Georgia fan.
1: Yeah, this guy was ticked.
3: Sometimes you don't know who you're actually selling it to if you're selling it on these other sites.
0: It's fair. I've never done that. I've never sold my tickets on any of those websites.
1: Yeah, have you ever given your credential to somebody?
0: No, that's a hard no, because that's a good way to be banned for life, and I'd prefer not to do that. In fact, they started buckling down on that so much, MLB did, that if you took pictures, for instance, on the field in your credential, and it happened to be posted online, you got a big slap on the wrist because people were going as far as to like zoom in on the credential pictures and copy them. Yeah, it was bad. It's yeah. So no, the credentials, sorry, off limits.
1: Yeah, I didn't think so.
0: Off limits.
1: You're a real pro.
0: Well, I just want to be able to still go to the games, you know, don't you?
1: You know, I did find out, though, that our credential can get you in the 680 The Fan suite.
0: Well, there you go. There's a little hot dog.
1: I had the lady stop me one time and said, excuse me, sir. I said, no, I'm going to interview someone in the 680 The Fan suite. And, oh, come on through.
0: And
1: I went and interviewed somebody.
0: Who did you talk to?
1: As I got a Chick-fil-A sandwich.
0: That's the way to do it. That's the way to do it.
1: Well, tough to get your hands on those suite tickets. Acuna's going to be ready next week, apparently. I'm really thrilled about that. I've missed Ronald. And Acuna, apparently, when the 10 days is up, that strained hamstring's going to be have him ready to go next Wednesday, I believe it is.
0: I hope so. I hope he's ready to go. They could have used him last night. And it'll be nice to see him going up against the Cubbies if he comes back. And then they can move around all those people the way that you want to see them these days. If you what want Mauricio you... Dubon back at short, yeah, he'll be able to be because Ronald will take over. And
1: well, I want Kim back in there.
0: Well, that's a ways out.
1: Dubon's been great, though. No problem there. The Michael Harris, when the lineup came out, he was in left, and then he ended up playing center. What do you think happened there?
0: Well, the story goes, according to our friend Mark Bowman on Twitter, is that Michael went to Walt and said, I want to be in center. I'm ready. The hamstring's fine. I feel good about it. And he was tested right away. Such great instincts off the bat and there. And, you know, it's tough sometimes out there in the, what did you call it, shallow ravine.
1: Yeah, the shallow ravine.
0: Mm-hmm. Yeah, to judge the ball off the bat. You
1: the
0: saw
1: shallow
0: later,
1: canyon.
0: A shallow canyon. Yeah. So you saw later in the how these balls were just dying in center field. It happens in San Diego, too. They will claim it's the marine layer. Yeah, mm-hmm. That's what they'll claim. But yeah, Austin got into one or two, and I thought, oh, that's nope. Did not.
1: See, I think what happened is Chris Sale went to Weiss and said, what the blank is Harris doing in left field?
0: I can guarantee that's not what happened. I would put every penny I own that is not what happened.
1: I want him in center field.
0: Chris Sale stays out of that stuff. He just pitches. He just goes and does what he does last night. Everything else, he blocks out. He's been around way too long to be going and telling
1: Chris,
0: a manager about anything.
1: Chris, where would you like him to play? Center field? Okay, he's in center.
0: No. I'm sure Michael went and said, I feel good. Hamstring feels great. Like, let me take over. It's what's best for the team, and I want to do that.
1: Wasn't it the quad with Harris? The quad?
0: I thought it was the upper quad. Groin hammy. No? Quad? Okay. Well, either.
1: Yeah, so it was the Acuna quad. With the ham.
0: Okay, Acuna. Both of which are very tricky.
1: We need both those guys healthy.
0: Both are very tricky injuries to come back from because
1: you know,
0: of the way
1: those
0: guys run.
1: You know, those two guys healthy and in the outfield, we don't need a left fielder.
0: Yeah, but it's nice to have one.
1: I mean, we could put Harris in left center and put Acuna in right center. They could cover it.
0: Probably good. Hey, you want to hear some big breaking baseball news? This just in.
1: I'll tell
0: Chris
1: you
0: alerted
1: what.
0: Me.
1: Hey, we've got some huge breaking baseball news. We'll have that when we come back. It's the Buck Blue Saturday Show with Kelly Kroll here on The Fan. Great tease.
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1: Buck Ballou Saturday show with Kelly Kroll on this Mother's Day weekend. Take care of those moms out there. And we've got some breaking news out of Major League Baseball.
0: We do. Do we have one of those stingers, Chris? Breaking news. Or should we just bring in Buck for that? No, we're good. Here's the deal. We're playing out West right now. The Braves are Dodgers in the NL West. Another team that you got to wonder what's kind of going on with them is the Giants. And Jeff Passan just broke that the Cleveland Guardians will be acquiring two-time gold glove winning catcher Patrick Bailey in a trade with the Giants for the number 29 pick in this year's draft and left-handed pitching prospect Matt Wilkinson. So the Guardians were allowed to trade the number 29 choice, because I know a lot of you out there who are big baseball people are like, wait, what? You can't trade a draft pick. And you can, because it is a competitive balance pick, which has been movable ever since it began, the competitive balance. So the Giants will get an additional $3.27 million in slot value, and that brings their total pool to $17.35 million, the fourth highest in the draft. And the only reason this is interesting is because, one, we don't see too many guys that are, you know, bigger names moved at this time of the year. So it makes you wonder, Buck, like, I mean, have the Giants already decided, okay, hey, this one really isn't going to be the year. We're not competing with the Dodgers, probably not competing with the Padres. So we'll just go ahead and make this move, start stacking up for next year's draft or whatever it may be, and move some other pieces around. That's one interesting dynamic of this. The other is trading the number 29 choice. We just don't see that very often, but I thought it was interesting, worth mentioning, because it's one of the bigger names that we've seen moved in May 9th. And I think it's probably a good thing for both teams, because I don't think he was going to be part of really the Giants' future moving forward. And Cleveland's in win mode now, obviously. So win now mode. So yeah. That was the breaking news coming your way. I know it's not the NL East, but in the NL West over there, kind of interesting to see.
1: Well, the San Francisco Giants, they've got a new manager, and the culture change has not gone well with Tony Vitella. Three separate clubhouse incidents involving intense back and forth within the first 10 games of the season. What do you make of that?
0: With Vitello and his players?
1: A rocky start.
0: Well, no, who was the back
1: both
0: and forth?
1: Both on and off.
0: Who
1: the
0: was
1: field?
0: The back and forth with?
1: Closed, behind closed doors conversations that were a little bit rocky to get the season started.
0: Well,
1: I think it's a club, a culture thing. Look, the new judge in town, we're going to do things differently. Some guys don't fall in line. They're probably saying, we got this college guy coming in here. Probably saying that behind the scenes.
0: I don't know what to think. I mean, I've heard Nick Chiellini say he's in over his head.
1: Oh, wow.
0: I don't know that Buster Posey is bringing in a guy that can't pull off this job. I just don't. I don't think that that's. Buster Posey wants to rebuild this franchise to be what it was when it was winning three championships and what was it, the 5 years, 6 years that they did that. But you move on from all of those guys that obviously Posey was a part of, and now you're rebuilding this culture. But I have a hard time, because there's some really great, Bruce Bochy's hanging around. There's plenty of Jesse Chavez is out there in the bullpen helping them out. Like, they've got great baseball minds around, and I know Tony Vitello well enough to know that he is not somebody who will let his ego get in the way of listening to these other coaches and using that. But they do have a shift happening in general. And there's guys like Logan Webb, who's one of their leaders and one of their main guys. He hasn't been pitching well, and he's admitted it as much. I'm pretty sure he used the word dog, you know what, to describe his outing the other night. Like, they've got some guys that need to be performing better than they are. And I have a feeling if you looked at any clubhouse with gifted players, Phillies or beyond, there's probably a few of those contentious conversations happening. I don't know. The verdict's still out for me. I want to give them more than 30 games for this to see what this might really be. I'm not making a decision yet on whether or not I think this is going to go over well. I think Buster Posey, I believe in him, just like I believe in Alex Anthopoulos, and I think you got to give this time to see what happens.
1: Yeah, it's been a rough start, man. As a new manager, you're hoping that the team would get off to a better start than this.
0: Mm-hmm. And that, is that a direct reflection of the manager sometimes? See, I don't think Rob Thompson is the reason the Phillies weren't off to a good start, even
1: they
0: though
1: fired
0: now
1: his
0: look,
1: butt anyway.
0: Look what they've done under Don Mattingly. And I don't think that's anything to do with all of a sudden guys got going. I mean, that's baseball. It's one of those sports. I just have a hard time that all of a sudden now these same players are so much better because of what one guy's voice sounds different. I don't know. In other words, I think the Giants were going to struggle this year no matter who was managing at the start of the season.
1: Yeah, well, they, you know, there's some criticism of Vitello handling the bullpen. That seems normal. I mean, anytime you're struggling,
0: what manager doesn't?
1: You got
0: go
1: a new manager,
0: that.
1: They go straight to the bullpen problem. Hey, brought in that guy and he blew up the game.
0: Yeah, we heard that plenty
1: also,
0: here.
1: Also, they're having trouble making contact. They're striking out too much.
0: Okay, and we've heard that also, haven't we?
1: Is that on the manager?
0: What can he? I mean, what more can you tell a guy? Hey,
1: hey, man, can you put the bat on the ball?
0: Yeah, like. Make contact for me, partner. I mean, I don't know what more you can say.
1: You know, sometimes, though, when you're pulling up and you got the Lambo, some people just don't like that.
0: I don't think he took the Lambo to San Fran.
1: Oh, he didn't have the Lambo there?
0: No, I don't think that made the trip. But I do think I heard or read a story where he, like, had printed out some percentages when it came to that contact hitting, what you're talking about. And yeah. I think he had them like posted in the room. And to be honest, I don't know how that went over with guys. Some guys can see that and think that's too juvenile. That's too college. That's what you do in front of 18 year olds. It's not what you do with major league players.
1: Yeah,
0: but at the same time,
1: Knoxville.
0: How do you convey to guys, look at the percentages of when you make contact, what happens versus when you don't? I mean, you could verbally say it, which is what maybe some managers do, or you could visually show it to guys. Maybe it worked for some, maybe it didn't. Again, I'm not in that clubhouse every day to know how the vibe is. I think highly of Buster Posey, and I've mentioned to you, I've known Tony a long time, and he's won at every level he's ever coached at, and I think at some point he'll figure out how to get it done at this level.
1: Yeah, here's one headline. Tony Vitello's silent clubhouse message to the Giants has fallen on deaf ears.
0: Okay, so it didn't work. I remember Joe Maddon with the Cubs telling me he did that one time in a AAA, I think, setting. He posted it in, like, the bathrooms, and guys were ripping it down. And, yeah, he's like, I learned that you don't do that. I won't do that again kind of thing. So, I don't know.
1: Yeah, Vitello has clarified there's been some behind-closed-doors conversations going on. I don't think he's turned over the spread in the clubhouse yet, though. That's when I've always thought, when I've seen that, and I've seen that a couple times.
0: Yeah.
1: Playing minor league baseball.
0: Oh, yeah.
1: We had our manager doing that. And I thought, you know, my first thought was, that dude's crazy. He just turned over the spread. Dude's crazy.
0: Nutsos.
1: It wasn't that good anyway. Hey, I'm going to go out to the concession stand. Anybody want anything? Because our food's on the floor.
0: That's so funny. Yeah, the one thing I will say, because you just read it in that headline, I've always appreciated how authentic and how much Tony has shared with the media. And it certainly worked in Tennessee because they were good for a lot of the time that he was there during his tenure there. But at some point, I'm wondering when he's going to rein that in a bit. Like, you don't have to share as much anymore, Tony, not at the major league level. Like, you know, you don't have to share that there were those behind closed doors meetings. And when you're asked about it, mum is the word, right? I mean, how many times? Like, that's what, even with Walt this year, I love that Walt's a little more transparent than we've ever had before. I mean, he shared some things that I don't know that he's had to share, but you're kind of like, oh, as a fan, you're like, oh, all right. Good to know why he went to this guy, or whether you liked the move or not, you understood why he did it after he told you. But a manager doesn't have to do that. And just like Tony might learn here that he doesn't have to share all that with the media out there in San Francisco. And that might bode well for what is happening behind closed doors.
1: Vitello, they're missing him in Knoxville, though. The Tennessee baseball team's taken a big step back this year without him. And the problem,
0: is that Elander's fault, or is that just...
1: Oh, they're missing Tony there.
0: The flow of college baseball.
1: They had that edge to them with Tony running the show. Giants, what the problem is they can't score. I mean, they're scoring like they're last in the league with 3 runs a game.
0: Yeah, right.
1: And you've got your best players like Devers. Mm-hmm. He couldn't hit it with a tennis racket or a boat paddle right now.
0: Boston couldn't wait to see him head to the other coast.
1: 282 on base percentage, bottom of the league.
0: Not gonna
1: Is that
0: get
1: the
0: it
1: manager's
0: done.
1: Fault?
0: Not going to get it done.
1: I mean, Devers can't hit a fastball in the middle of the strike zone. Is that Vitello's fault? And then they got that low walk rate. And they've been shut out a league high 6 times.
0: Ouch, ouch, ouch.
1: Not the way you want to get started. Because people are going to jump on these things that may have been gone unspoken.
0: Mm-hmm.
1: They're going to hop on. Well, this guy's a college coach. He's not a major league manager.
0: Well, yeah, that's low-hanging fruit.
1: That's what you're going to start hanging. You're going to start hearing those things.
0: Well, and I don't know that they were really expected to win this year, but the Guardians, that's a left-handed prospect that they sent 23-year-old over to San Francisco. He's got a 159 ERA and 36 Ks. Not too bad. And double A, though, mind you, double A. 28 innings pitched. But Patrick Bailey, this catcher, to your point, that's the bigger name or whatever, he's hitting 146. I mean, gosh, are we lucky, right, to see Drake Baldwin out there for the Braves every night? Your catchers don't always produce like that. That is, we are so fortunate here. And we did see Sean Murphy get a knock the other night. I'm wondering, so they go lefty-lefty now, right, the Dodgers? So will we see... We see Sean behind the plate, maybe, and Drake DHing tonight, likely.
1: I'd look for that, yeah.
0: Yeah, yeah. So, all right.
1: One more thing with the Giants is I saw where the general manager threw it out there, and I'm always tickled by this.
0: Buster?
1: No, Zach Manias.
0: Oh, okay. That's, the clubhouse manager over here for the Braves. That's his, brother. Right. Go on. Sorry.
1: Well, he was saying that the team's trying too hard.
0: So they're pressing. Got it.
1: I was tickled by that one. Yeah, you know what it is? We're trying too hard. Uh-huh. That's the problem.
0: Wish they just go
1: hey
0: out
1: guys,
0: there.
1: Hey, guys, can you quit?
0: Stop trying.
1: Would you stop trying so hard?
0: Yeah. Yeah. Guys, just to go out there and, don't go through BP. Just show up and see what happens. No, I know. Well, anyway, thought that was an interesting sort of baseball combo this morning.
1: Yeah, I tell you what, another baseball-related topic. I was playing in David Pollock's charity golf tournament this past Monday at the Georgia Club.
0: I heard there were
1: just outside Athens.
0: A lot of big VIPs like yourself there in the house.
1: And I was heading to the tee box. I had the driver out. I was about to bomb another one. And I heard somebody say, "Hey, Buck!" And I turned around, it was Fred Stone.
0: Oh, my favorite. Oh, Freddie.
1: Who ran
0: the,
1: with the Braves. And he was there watching some of the tournament.
0: He's the opponent clubhouse manager. In other words, he kind of, all of the visiting teams that comes in, he's making sure that clubhouse is in tip-top shape for them. And he's been doing it a long time.
1: Yeah, and...
0: in fact, they just celebrated, didn't they? Like a big anniversary of his? 40 years or something? 30 years with the Braves?
1: Yeah, he's been around a long time, man.
0: I got to look that up, because I remember sending him a text that night, being like, "Hey, congrats, that was awesome." Always, they brought him into the booth.
1: Always good to see these guys.
0: So, I don't know how big of a golfer he is, so...
1: Yeah, I don't know. It was fun seeing him. All right, coming back, one more exciting segment. You got the Buck Blue Saturday Show here on The Fan, 680 and 93.7.
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0: Whoop whoop.
1: Might be able to stay up and see that one, Kelly.
0: I can't wait. Need to get a dub, though. Get off this three-game skid.
1: None of that falling asleep on the couch.
0: No, not tonight. I won't do it on the couch, partner. I'm gonna convince you to not do it, too, one of these days.
1: Well, I'm not doing it on purpose.
0: No, I know. We got to keep you in tip-top shape, though.
1: Yeah, I'm really not buying that it's bad for you.
0: I just mean you fall asleep awkwardly on the couch, and it's going to not be good. The shoulder, the hip, something, but at least in your bed.
1: Yeah, yeah. Let's see what's going on in the NBA playoffs. So okay. Tonight we got Pistons and Cavs. Oh, yeah, Detroit's up 2-0 in that one. Mm-hmm. That is 3 o'clock on NBC Peacock today. Then, tonight.
0: Cleveland's at home, though, so that series shifts back, right? Yeah. I mean, it's, yeah, okay.
1: Then we got the Thunder taking on the Lakers.
0: Thunder up 2-0 in that series.
1: Yeah, they're looking to do away with the Lakers in L.A.
0: In L.A. And then you've got some hockey.
1: No way.
0: Are you much of a hockey
1: guy?
0: That is
1: an 8:30
0: yeah.
1: tip right there in that one. Yeah, I'm not a hockey guy.
0: Well, the Hurricanes, Carolina fans, we got some of those listening here in the Southeast. They are up 3-0 in that series against Philly, the Flyers. Gotta pull off a dub in that one. And then Colorado is up 2-0 over Minnesota, if you're into the NHL playoffs.
1: Yeah, I watched some of the Knicks beating up on the Sixers last night.
0: Yep, I caught a little bit of that,
1: they're
0: too.
1: They're up 3-0, 3-0 on them now.
0: Yeah, the
1: Sixers are done. They're not coming back from that. I missed the T-Wolves Spurs game. That looked to be a pretty competitive game. Edwards, Ant-Man, 32 points, 14 rebounds. Man, he's been playing his butt off, but they're now down 2-1 in that series.
0: Mm-hmm. Yeah, and that Knicks, Phillies, Mikal Bridges last night, big deal. Big deal. Tyrese Maxey's been leading scorers for the 76ers, and he only got 8 shot attempts last night, which Bridges was guarding him because OG Anunoby's battling the hammy right now. So that was a big deal. But the Knicks look to
1: Brunson
0: be rolling.
1: Went off last night. Mm-hmm. 33.
0: Yep, he'll do that. He'll do that. So we'll see. I mean, I'd like to see Philly show up for at least one of these games,
1: would
0: make it
1: you?
0: A series. Well, I mean,
1: I don't know. I'd
0: do
1: like to see him
0: get
1: swept.
0: Do you want to see the Knicks sweep?
1: Well, it's not so much the Knicks. It's just the anti-Sixers.
0: Okay.
1: Yeah,
0: that,
1: I'd like to see
0: that would have been a good
1: swept.
0: Question for our listeners. Do you want to see Philly win a game or the Knicks? I mean, those are two bad options.
1: Yeah, can they both lose?
0: As Hawks fans, neither good options. But Sunday,
1: Joel Embiid played last night.
0: Mm-hmm. Sunday, 3 p.m., right? That's when the... the draft goes down.
1: Yeah, 3
0: NBA,
1: o'clock.
0: 3 o'clock, and then that'll lead
1: the
0: you into game 4 between the Sixers and Knicks.
1: What a great lead-in.
0: Mm-hmm. That's the hope. I think that's why the NBA's doing it, instead of just picking like a random Monday night or something like that.
1: Yeah, and the Hawks with a 40% chance to get a top 4 pick. And boy, those top 4 players look awesome.
0: They do. Oh, that's a game changer.
1: DeBonza. Got Darren Peterson, that point guard out of Kansas, Cameron Boozer. Caleb Wilson. He's an Atlanta area kid, played at Holy Innocence in high school. So those four guys pretty much will be the first four guys off the board. And a 40% chance to get a top 4 pick. Come on, Hawks.
0: Fingers crossed, Hawks. And it'll be Anse Soleil out there with the pick, and he'll be representing the Hawks. Some
1: and
0: of these other teams have sent, like, you know, former players or big wig, you know, celebrity types. But the Hawks, nope, they've got their front office in place.
1: 404-231-1680, the number you want to jump in here before we're done. Always appreciate your call. Why is it, though, I'm thinking, okay, we're not getting a top 4 pick?
0: Because you're a glass half empty kind of guy.
1: No, I'm a glass half full guy. I worked with a guy for 20 years that was negative.
0: Then it must be so nice to have nothing but sunshine and roses over here with me, isn't it?
1: Well, it's been a different kind of role for me. I've now had to take on the divisive role a little bit.
0: Oh, you mean, because that's what you're supposed to do? Like, it's
1: well,
0: a bit?
1: Well, for 20 years, I was the nice guy.
0: Oh, see, I just thought you were supposed to be yourself. You're supposed to pick somebody else?
1: Well, you got to play the game a little bit.
0: Oh, okay. I didn't know that. I'm learning.
1: Yeah. I mean, I'm anxious to see you come out and take somebody down.
0: You know, the only person I took down this week, and I did take him down hard, was Framber Valdez.
1: Oh, did you?
0: I sure did. We do a segment.
1: Didn't you want him, the Braves, to sign him?
0: No, I didn't. You did, but
1: no,
0: I didn't.
1: I didn't ever want him.
0: No, I in fact told multiple people on this station when they wanted an arm and let's go out and get this guy if he's available. I said, he is not a good fit. He is not a good fit for the Braves clubhouse. What do you mean? And I said, because he's not a good clubhouse
1: guy.
0: Look
1: at him now.
0: And they said, oh, because of that one little scuffle with his catcher. And I was like, well, the fact that you did that to your own catcher in general is a Bush League move. And second of all, what he just did this week, because he can't get an out and he gives up back-to-back bombs and then hits Trevor Story right between the numbers. And even his own manager, AJ Hinch, had to throw him under the bus in the post-game presser, basically saying, when you go out onto the field, when these scuffles happen, usually you feel like you're in the right. And this time around, it did not feel good. In other words, I didn't order that. He did that on his own. And basically because he was throwing a tantrum over not being able to get guys out. And so, yeah, I played the bad guy in that this week. Buck, you'd have been proud of me.
1: Yeah, I never wanted him. You got me confused with John Michaels.
0: No, it could have been John. It could have been Finn.
1: You're on so many shows.
0: Team.
1: I don't know how you keep it all straight.
0: You're right. I don't know who it was on this, but I remember saying, remember when you guys wanted this guy? Yeah, and I told you he wasn't a good clubhouse fit? This is why.
1: Yeah, and this because is he showed sort of like Juan Soto, right? I mean, he's sort of a bad guy.
0: Oh, I don't
1: he's
0: know.
1: He's a me guy.
0: I don't know if Juan and Soto when your best is in
1: player,
0: that boat.
1: Your best player is a me guy, you got troubles in team sports. I'm just saying.
0: I don't know if Juan Soto would throw his own teammate under the bus, but he does probably like looking at his numbers in the mirror. You want me to buy you some time with the pest? Because I think we could talk about the pest of the week this week.
1: I've been anxious to hear who the pest is.
0: Yeah, I'm curious to hear your thoughts on this. So let's do it to it, Chris, shall we?
2: No one likes a pest.
17: My eye!
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0: All right, so this is my opinion. I don't know if it'll be everybody's, but I've heard enough people come out to know I'm not the only one in this boat. But the pest of the week was pretty easy for me because it goes to the NCAA men's and women's basketball committees. Because apparently 68 teams in the NCAA tournament just wasn't enough, so they've unanimously voted to expand the tournament to 76 teams. And look, they'll tell you it's about opportunity. They'll tell you it gives more schools a chance. But let's call this what it really is. It's a money grab. More games means more TV inventory. More TV inventory means more money. And most of those extra at-large bids, if you will, they're not going to the mid-majors or those Cinderella stories that we love so much in March. No. They're going to go to the Power Four conferences, the Auburns that didn't make it in last time, and they'll make it in. Gino Auriemma came out basically and said exactly that. This is about generating more revenue for the biggest conferences. Dick Vitale came out, you know, oh, now we're watering things down. Honestly, part of what makes March Madness special is that it isn't bloated. Every game matters. Bubble conversations matter. Conference tournaments actually matter in this sport. And there's tension. There's urgency. So at some point, if everybody gets in, what are we doing here? We already spend half of March arguing about mediocre 18 lost teams from major conferences deserving bids over those smaller schools that actually won their leagues. So now we're just adding more mediocre basketball to solve a, quote, financial problem, I guess. The NCAA is going to call it expansion. I call it watering down. One of the few postseason formats in sports that people actually still love exactly the way it is. So congratulations to the NCAA committees. You are officially the pest of the week because nothing says March Madness like finishing ninth in your conference and still getting rewarded. You got any thoughts on the 76 teams?
1: Getting too big.
0: Yeah.
1: It's all about the revenue, right? All about the money.
0: That's what they say. And 404-231-1680. And I mean, we're closing up here, but you got thoughts on that 76 teams in the tournament. I'd love to hear it. Maybe I'm the only one who feels that way.
1: I'm going in too hard on it. You play like 16, 18 conference games and you've got a losing conference record and you're still getting in.
0: That's what Auburn, what happened to them last year. And Bruce Pearl, you know, went out there on television and cried and whined about it and how they should be in. Well, they will be. They will be next year. They'll make it in with a losing record. And it won't go to a mid-major. That's not, unfortunately, how this will work. So, anyway, that was my pest of the week.
1: You took them down.
0: I thought it was a pretty strong argument. What do you think, Chris?
3: I agree with you. It's dumb.
0: I don't think it was needed.
1: It's all about the money.
0: But we'll, and the thing is, it'll work because we will watch it. Like, just like we watch those four extra games that none of us really necessarily, unless you went to that school, have a huge rooting interest in, you'll still watch it. And
1: what, the play-in games?
0: Yeah.
3: Will we actually watch this? Because I don't think really that many people, I mean, I know people watched it this past year because Miami of Ohio, but do people really watch those four games?
0: I hear
3: games?
0: You, and I would say the same thing until I see what they turn out, the networks do as far as ratings. And if I am taking them at their word, then people are watching them.
1: Kelly was watching them just because she hadn't filled out her bracket yet.
0: That's not true.
1: It is. You turned the bracket in like the day of.
0: I did. I waited till the day before to fill it out, but not because I was watching those. Anyway.
1: Waiting to see who got in.
0: Kirby Smart go into the bananas last night. The guy we talked to, Jake Skoll, he showed up. They exchanged jerseys, gave him a big old hug. Pretty cool moment.
1: Yeah, Kirby doing a good job, obviously. Very loyal to his former players. And I bet his family wanted to come over and see the bananas.
0: Yeah, I would have ventured to guess so. So that was neat.
1: He brought Scholes' old jersey in here and said, man, you left without it.
0: He said it was, you make us very proud, you and your family, is what he said to him. So that was a really kind moment.
1: And they've got two more games here this weekend.
0: They do. Tonight, you on your way out, they'll have the booths ready to go if you rethink, you know, if you wanted one more of those t-shirts or something. Today and tomorrow.
1: They had an 18-wheeler coming in this morning. Block my path into the orange deck for a minute.
0: Hopefully that's moved
1: just
0: on our way out.
1: Just to get some more of the merchandise in. It was all gone after last night.
0: Well, this was fun, partner.
1: Was it?
0: Yeah, I had a good time.
1: Being back in the studio. We hadn't done it here in a couple of months.
0: It was nice to be back in the studio. And with the day, it's a little bit overcast today. I don't know. Are we supposed to be getting some rain this afternoon?
1: I hadn't had time to look at the weather report.
0: Me neither. Finn usually, he does those weather reports throughout the week, and I usually pay attention then.
1: Yeah, it's going to do it for us. I appreciate you hanging out on this Saturday morning. And have a great Mother's Day weekend, everybody. Absolutely. Love on Mom a little bit.
0: Love on your mamas.
1: Just saying. Mom, I love you.
0: Love you too, Mama.
1: Talk to you later.
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1: How are you? 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
1: Some.
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1: He is Harry Douglas. I'm Freddie Coleman. 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And don't forget about us on ESPN Plus. We all want to be appreciated, don't we? Just like the song by Tupac, you are appreciated when he said, dear mama. Everybody wants to be like dear mama. You want to be appreciated. Well, there's a certain superstar. According to Hall of Fame basketball player Tracy McGrady, NBC Sports NBA analyst, that is not feeling the appreciation when it comes to his basketball team. That guy is Jaylen Brown of the Boston Celtics, and he said as much on the Cousins podcast.
2: His frustration lies deeply within the organization and other things that we don't really have the details to. There's just been a lot of stuff, you know, that I've been hearing just going on with the Boston organization, with JB, you know. So I think part of him is like, I showed you guys more of who I am as a basketball player, not only just what I did on the basketball court, but the leadership that I displayed within this team. And you've seen that, not having our best player in JT. You've seen a different side of me and what I'm able to bring to the game of basketball. So all that stuff, you know, I think just came into play with him and his frustration.
3: I would say this. First of all, Tracy McGrady is so well respected in every single room that he walks in. And I'm pretty sure he's not going to go on a podcast with Vince Carter, who he's related to, and bring these things vocally out to the forefront if they were not true. Now, whether he got that from Jaylen Brown or someone that's a close source within the Celtics organization, I don't know, but he's not just saying it for any reason. Here's the reality of the Boston Celtics, right? Coming into this season, a lot of people definitely did not think that the Boston Celtics were going to be a two seed. And a lot of people tried to say, hey, this is a gap year. Mm-hmm. You know, maybe you can get a top 10 draft pick for the 2026 NBA draft and head into the next season with another bona fide player. No, Jaylen Brown, like Michael Jordan, took it personal. He said, no, I can hold a fort down. That's exactly what he did, Freddie, so much so that he played like an MVP candidate until it tailed off at the end of the season. Jason Tatum comes back, things are altered a little bit, and rightfully so, because when you have another bona fide player who's the face of your franchise, mm-hmm. you're going to alter things here and there. That's just the natural way of doing business. But I think Jaylen Brown, his issue is that he wants to be treated like the main attraction when the Boston Celtics is off. The face of the franchise is going to always be Jason Tatum.
1: Yeah, absolutely.
3: So there lies the issue, right? So now you have two trains mm-hmm. on a track of collision, and there's no other track to pivot away from.
1: Mm-hmm.
3: Now, mm-hmm. he has some decisions to make right this summer in July. He will be eligible for an extension, and it's not just his decision, and also the Boston Celtics, but I can't see them not asking Jaylen Brown to come be a part of something for the foreseeable future as well as right now.
1: Yeah.
3: I don't see them not offering him that contract. It's a matter of does he want to sign that contract and continue to be in the shadow of Jason Tatum?
1: Right.
3: Or does he want to go somewhere else and be traded and be the face of that franchise? That's the bottom line. All that other stuff that's in between all that. Listen, that's what it comes down to. Can you treat me like the main attraction?
1: Well, he's not going to be the roller coaster. He's going to be the spinning cups at Disneyland. He is not going to be Space Mountain. He's going to be when you walk in and you might get on that ride that all the little kids have to take because they're not tall enough, as long as you're with the Boston Celtics. Because the line is, every man has his price. What kind of price is Jaylen Brown willing to make if he wants to get what he wants, if he believes he's not getting that from the Boston Celtics? He's not getting that appreciation. If he's not getting that respect, that HD is spot on. He is never going to be the dude in Boston with Jason Tatum already cementing that place. And especially he cemented that title when he came back and played like that for the Celtics before the injuries overtook and they were not able to win Game 7 against the Philadelphia 76ers. Jaylen Brown was terrific in Game 7, but not terrific enough where that would lead anybody to say, okay, now you have cold ones with the Boston Celtics. Although when it comes to his frustration, if he feels that way, if he feels underappreciated, well, the Celtics president of basketball operations, Brad Stevens, he says, I haven't heard it.
4: I talked to Jalen Monday a little bit after he just real quickly and was nothing but positive. He has not expressed this frustration to me. We've been here 10 years together, and I do think that, you know, obviously I love JB, and everybody around here loves JB. And, you know, I think just like any of our other guys, as we get to the end of the season, I'll be here, and my door is always open. And if anybody ever wants to come in and talk about it, and talk about, you know, their team, their place, whatever the case may be, I'm all ears. And that would be 1 through 16, not just Jalen, not just Jason, and not just the guys that have been here. I think it's really important to be available. So I certainly am, and none of that has been expressed to me.
1: Just because Brad Stevens didn't hear from Jalen Brown don't mean it ain't true.
3: And he's not going to come get on that microphone and say, even if it was, like, true, you know what I mean? Like, he's not going to come on and say, hey, man, me and Jalen Brown had a conversation, and he told me to hell with this organization. He hates it here. He wants to go somewhere else. Why would Brad Stevens do that? He's a way more smarter front office executive than that, y'all.
1: Yeah, no doubt. Oh, by the way, Harry Douglas, Freddie Coleman, the Wednesday Groove with Unknown as Freddie and Harry, presented by Progressive Insurance and ESPN Radio, the ESPN app, and don't forget about us on ESPN Plus. I'll ask this, you HD, even though you're not inside the Celtics locker room, do you believe that he is underappreciated by the Boston Celtics?
3: That's a tricky question, right?
1: Exactly.
3: Because, and the reason why it's tricky, because what I may feel like is him not being underappreciated, he may feel like it's underappreciating when it comes to his logic of thinking and the way he views it, right?
1: Yep.
3: So that's why it's tricky, because I don't think he's underappreciated, but I also don't know what's going on behind closed doors. I'm also not in every single one of those meetings, because we also got to remember, on his Twitch stream, he said something like, you know, we switched something up in the playoffs, and I wish we would have done something differently, done what we have been doing.
1: Mm-hmm.
3: Like, that's also a little jab at Joe Mazzulla as the head coach.
1: No doubt.
3: And I know all those guys do have a really good relationship, but Jalen Brown is different. He's a down South Georgia boy, man. You know what I mean? Well, number one, we're smart as hell. We're very charismatic. You know, we don't do things like the pack. We are our own people. Hence, Anthony Edwards up there in Minnesota. We just do things differently. And it may rub people the wrong way at times. And that's the difference between Jason Tatum and Jalen Brown, is that Jason Tatum is so beloved by so many people, not just in the Boston Celtics organization, outside of the organization. And that's why I kind of got upset with Jalen Brown with making the comments that he made about it being the best year of his career, because now you're just opening the floodgates for people to make their own assumptions and say what they want to say and how they think the situation is playing out in Boston.
1: But here's something to that. That didn't bother me as much, because that was Jalen Brown's way of saying, I can carry a basketball team. If it's not going to be here in Boston, more likely it's not going to be here in Boston. That's putting that feeler out to somebody else to say, oh yeah, he can definitely carry an organization, because he did that with Jason Tatum when we thought he was going to be out the entire season. And he comes back with less than 20 games to play in the regular season. He looked like that next to Jalen Brown. And that's why many people believe, and I'll raise my hand, I know I'm not the only one, that they were the team to beat in the Eastern Conference. He showed the people that if you put a franchise on my broad shoulders, I'll be able to carry it. And I showed that I was able to do that by keeping this team from being out of the lottery to being a legitimate contender in the Eastern Conference. But sometimes you better be careful what you wish for, because you'll get it and it may not be what it's cracked up to be. Yeah, he's seen Jason Tatum. He is the face of the Boston Celtics. There's no co-one there. It's him and everybody else. And everybody knows that. But if you're Jalen Brown, you're looking at it saying, man, oh man, I know that guy's terrific, but as terrific as he is, I help make him terrific, and vice versa.
3: Well, and also to his point, though, Freddie, like, we haven't seen Jason Tatum by himself carry the Boston Celtics to a 2-seed like we've seen Jalen Brown. So that's also going through his mind, right? Jason Tatum, this entire time, he has had a partner in crime in me and others around.
1: Yeah.
3: But when Jason Tatum got hurt and all those other guys got shipped off via trade, and when you're trying to dump money, I allowed us to be the 2-seed. I carried this team on my back. Yes, Jason Tatum came back later, But for the bulk of the year, it was me and my doing and my play and me growing as a player that allowed us to have that two seed. So you can understand the frustration with Jaylen Brown and why that may bother him a little bit, too.
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0: Cleveland. Donovan Mitchell has 30 points and 8 rebounds. Detroit currently with a 2-0 series lead. Tonight, the Thunder are going to take a 3-0 series lead on the Lakers in the West semifinals. Game 3 in L.A. on ESPN Radio. Coverage starts at 8 p.m. Eastern. You can watch the game on ABC. Right now on ABC, it's WNBA. End of the third quarter, and the Mercury are hammering the Aces 83-45 in Las Vegas. The Aces getting their championship rings in a pregame ceremony. And a milestone earlier, Caitlin Clark.
1: Mitchell using the screen. Clark evades. 3 seconds, Clark. The spin and the lay. Looking healthy on that finish. Sims flings it up, and that'll do it for the third. Clark with 10 points in the quarter. Now has 1,000 for her career.
0: 1,000 points for Caitlin Clark. Ryan Rucco to call on ABC. Clark with 20 points. But the Wings would beat the Fever at Indiana, 107-104. Paige Beckers with 20 points in the win. Baseball Hall of Fame manager Bobby Cox has died at 84 years old. The manager for 29 seasons, 25 of those with the Braves. On the baseball scoreboard, the Blue Jays overwhelming the Angels 10-0 in the seventh. Toronto with a 7-run fifth. A's blanking the Orioles 4-0 in the third. Baltimore, Brent Rooker, a 3-run homer. Reds looking to stop an 8-game losing streak. Lead the Astros 2-1 in the fifth at Cincinnati.
2: Hey, it's Evan Cohen. Coming up Monday, the draft is done. Mini camps are wrapping up, but it's never too early to tell you the biggest roster holes for Super Bowl contenders. It's on Sportsman, like 6 a.m. Eastern, right here on ESPN Radio, ESPN2, and ESPNU.

0: Radio audience has just returned. Corey B is sitting here in our studio right now. Over 23 million cross-platform followers at I Am Corey B on Instagram, The Corey B on TikTok and Facebook as well here on the program. You said your son, how old is your son?
1: My son's nine.
0: Nine?
1: Yeah.
0: And he is growing up in New York City?
1: Grew up in New York City, correct.
0: Oh, okay. And he has willingly, of free will.
1: Yeah. Yeah.
0: Chosen to follow the New York Mets.
1: Yeah.
0: Over your Yankees.
1: Over Smart the kid. Yankees. Over the household Yankees. We are a Yankees house.
0: Okay.
1: And this man wants me to travel to Queens.
0: Yes.
1: To go see Mets games at Citi Field. Nice field.
0: Okay. Why is he like the Mets?
1: Because he's just Met. My fiance drank some water when she was pregnant. And I think there was amoeba.
0: Something
1: like,
0: was in there?
1: Yeah, like the brain eat amoeba, but like only had like half of one.
0: Yeah.
1: And it kind of got in there. And
0: yeah. Sort of like a Bartolo Colon chromosome.
1: Correct. Bartolo Colon. Yes.
0: A Bartolo chromosome.
1: Bartolo Colonosome.
0: BNA. And so, okay.
1: Yeah, but now see.
0: My only question for you is a follow up. Mm. We've just met.
1: Yeah.
0: Can I help?
1: Yeah, I would love for you to help.
2: I mean, he's
1: got like some sort of like Soto disease where he just loves Juan Soto.
2: Yeah, I get that.
1: Yeah, I wish he's just like, he doesn't even like Soto pop, you know what I mean?
0: Nice. He was a Yankee before a Met.
1: Yeah, that's what I don't understand. The whole trade, he didn't like him when he played for the Yankees.
0: Right.
1: So why like him now?
0: I feel like, is he in school right now?
1: Yeah. He's not learning much, apparently.
0: Because I feel like we should call him, you know.
1: We should call my son?
0: Yeah.
1: What's wrong with you?
0: No, I'd be more gentle.
1: Yeah. What's wrong with you?
0: But that would be the underlying question.
1: Yeah.
0: Would be what is wrong.
1: But I think it's just because dad likes it. He doesn't want to like it. We went to a Knicks game one time. They were playing the Raptors. And he's like, I want the dinosaur team to win.
0: Well,
1: I was like, that's Toronto. He goes, yeah, I know.
2: I like your son.
0: Okay. What do you mean?
1: What is wrong with you?
3: Mets fan.
0: He's a Mets fan.
1: Oh, okay. Yeah, broken. We get it. All right.
2: Your son gets it.
1: Yeah, how's that record going for you right now?
2: Hey, listen, there's 127 games.
1: Yeah, okay.
2: Got a lot of time to turn the ship around.
1: They really like to wait a long time to turn the ship around, don't they?
2: Yeah. Listen, don't you worry about us.
0: Yeah.
2: We'll be fine.
0: Yeah. 1986 to now. There's a ship that's been...
2: Give everyone else a chance.
1: That ship, like Tom Hanks, needs a new captain, okay?
0: Yeah. Ladies and gentlemen, Corey B.
1: Thank you.
0: Here on the show. All right, so we're here. We have something we like to call RES, Franchise and Show Consulting.
1: Okay, yeah.
0: So we can add this to our list of to-do items.
1: Please.
0: What's your son's name?
1: His name is Lexington.
0: Lexington.
2: Yes. Lex?
0: Is that it named after the avenue?
1: It's named after nothing but the fact that if you got a job application in your hand and you got Frank and you got Lexington, you're going to say Lexington is probably the guy. I've never met unhomed Lexington.
0: We must hire this Lexington.
1: Yes.
0: Who the hell is Frank?
1: Yeah.
0: Frank's got no shot around here.
1: Frank's got qualifications, yeah, but Lexington's got the name.
0: Damn straight. Right. He's got syllables.
1: Yeah.
0: Okay, so Lexington, we're here for you as a service to call him up and basically say, I can attest to this. There are more championship possibilities. There are more World Series appearances. Yeah. There's more happiness.
1: Yeah.
0: There's more happiness. One is a path of disappointment and self-loathing.
1: Yeah.
0: And another is a much happier life.
1: I will say this, though. My son is convinced that he will one day play for the Dodgers. And he has told everyone this.
0: Okay.
1: And he thinks he is the second coming of Shohei Ohtani. And I have to keep reminding him, you're not even Asian.
0: As if that's the first requirement.
1: Yeah, that's the first requirement to be Shohei Ohtani.
0: Sure.
1: You're never going to be 6'4",
0: mm-hmm.
1: and you won't be Asian. It's not going to be. We can go to Japan as many times as you want. It's not going to
0: hurt. It's not going to help. Does he know about deferring salaries? That's the only way you can be a Dodger.
1: He has no idea. I don't even know about that.
0: Did you
2: have to defer his allowance?
0: Many of their star players are currently deferring much of their salary so they don't get paid so much that there's a luxury tax that hits the Dodgers.
1: So then they get paid down the road.
0: As if they don't have the money for it.
1: Gotcha.
0: Did you play baseball?
1: I did. I played baseball growing up. I was somewhat of an all-star.
0: Was there a somewhat of an all-star team?
1: Yeah, I didn't know
0: that there was such a thing.
1: In high school, they had all-county, and I was somewhat of all-county. And it was... It was great, but I did play baseball. Yeah. It was like that was like my childhood. Up until I was 18,
0: right.
1: I played ball, and I played in Japan. I played on a travel ball team who was number one in the nation every year.
0: So yeah. You were really locked in.
1: Yeah, I was locked in.
0: So your parents were driving you all over the state?
1: Every weekend was somewhere new. Every weekend was a different state or a different city in Florida.
0: Serious business.
1: Yeah.
0: So who did you want to be? What did you think? You were gonna
1: I wanted Jeter? To be Derek Jeter. That's where I went. I wore Nomar Garciaparra, and I know that was conflicting interest. But I wanted to be a great shortstop.
0: Yeah. I mean, it was Nomar, A-Rod, and Jeter for your choices for somebody, I'm sure, in your generation.
1: I didn't hit puberty, though, until I was 26. So every coach looked at me, and they're like, nah, not even 120 pounds soaking wet. Are you going to make this college baseball?
0: Yeah. That's a problem.
1: It biologically. It was. I had heart, but my heart wasn't big enough. It was just a small heart.
0: So you tapped out of baseball.
1: I tapped out once I got kicked off my I wasn't able to make my college baseball team because it was a Christian school and I got caught at a party that had wasn't even drinking alcohol. I was too small, it would have killed me. I was at a party that had alcohol and they found out and they didn't even let me. The coach was like, "This guy's a bad influence."
0: Yeah.
1: And I was like, "Yeah, but I'm a great right fielder." Like I can catch the ball real well.
0: There you go.
1: And didn't care.
0: Didn't work.
1: No, Jesus took the wheel. He just went like this. Different direction. So then I was like, you know what? I'm just going to do comedy and radio.
0: Well, and how do you find the interests that we see, you know, all over your feeds? Like where you got comedy skits, you got your food hacks, you got all, like where do you?
1: I was just doing at one point anything to make it work. I had a third grade teacher tell me, school's not for you and you better find a job in entertainment. Or else. And right. I was like, I'm 9. You should not tell me. Like, that's the best. you don't tell that to a 9-year-old. And I just kind of like went that route. And I was good. I was determined to make it whether or not someone was going to help me, whether or not I could get acting roles or auditions. So social media kind of gave me a platform to do it myself. And I was making skits and all these things and going viral. And during the pandemic, everyone was inside making banana bread and just ridiculous recipes.
0: Sure.
1: And sometimes I would see a recipe that I was like, there's no way that works or that tastes good. So I would react to it and try it out myself. But the way I would react to it was in a goofy manner and saying these witty, silly, stupid things.
0: Right.
1: And it just went viral. And I've been riding it ever since.
0: What was the first one where you're like, oh my God, this is something I can do here?
1: There was a video the first one I did that went viral was me. I played a part. I played my fiance and myself in a role where I would go back and forth, kind of like an Eddie Murphy movie.
0: Sure.
1: And it was like driving with your girlfriend be like, and it was just every turn was the wrong turn. And why'd you take this way? And there's a pothole there. And I went McDonald's. Never mind. I went Burger. Like, it was just a chaotic video that was relatable to everyone that watched it, that was in a relationship, that went viral. So I just kept going from there. But the one that I did that was a reaction video was someone spilled ragu on a rug and cleaned it up with beer. And I was like, there's no way that works. Let me try it. So I spilled ragu on our brand new white rug in hopes that it would work. And it didn't. And my fiance's reaction and just she was like, what are you doing? We're trapped inside. Like, we're going nuts. We're going cuckoo. It's the pandemic in New York City. Everyone's bananas.
0: Yeah.
1: And so like it went viral and I'm like, we got something here. And she's like, well, as long as you can afford a new rug, right. You know, as long as you can buy a new rug, then I'm fine with
0: That's
1: it.
0: That's right.
1: And I bought all the rugs after that. It was straight rug city. Yeah.
0: Okay, man.
1: Yeah, I was Aladdin. I had all the rugs. Cool. Yeah.
0: And then just the baking, the cooking, just
1: cooking was just another thing. Like, I've always been in a cook. My mom always had like Amaral on, like the BAM guy.
0: Yeah.
1: As a kid, the Food Network.
0: New Orleans?
1: Yeah. Well, and I'm not from there.
0: I know that, but that's
1: yeah, he's from, he's from.
0: I'm sorry. That's just every time
1: I don't Amaral,
0: that was a knee jerk reaction where I just said new. I just New Orleans.
1: New Orleans,
0: yeah. BAM, kick it up a notch.
1: Yeah. But yeah, I remember that always being on TV. And I was always, you know, I would cook things up in my little George Foreman grill, bland chicken that usually, you know, white household chicken.
0: Nice.
1: And it just became a thing. I love food and I love being goofy and it really worked for me. And I was able to put my comedic tone into food videos. And so I just have been riding with that ever since.
0: And Lexington's in a lot of your videos.
1: So he's in some of them. Yeah. When he's not being a jerk. He doesn't watch the show.
0: Yeah. No, it's
1: no. I love my son.
0: He will now when we turn him into a Yankee.
1: He's taxing. You know, kids can be. I love my son more than anything, but sometimes he's like, he's been watching some things that he hasn't been supposed to watch, and like he'll go to Man, he was at a...
0: Euphoria?
1: No.
0: Man, now that would be an issue for a 9-year-old.
1: Although, okay, yeah. I heard that's good for, you know, helping kids out. Fine, never mind.
0: That's right.
1: We'll go,
0: scare them straight.
1: Exactly.
0: That works.
1: That's the new... That's 2026 conversion therapy is watching. It. Here, don't son, watch this.
0: Don't be that.
1: Her name's Cindy Sweden. But he was at an after school program one day where like they all play video games. Some kid was showing him Saw videos.
0: He comes
1: home and he's like, I saw something I should have never seen. And he told me, I'm like, I'm so sorry. But then he went to school and started repeating it.
0: Uh-oh.
1: And now his teachers are calling me. They're like,
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12: 6 o'clock, welcome into Hardball. We will get you ready, of course, for Braves baseball later tonight. Dodgers-Braves game 2, tough one last night. But we're not going to be doing a lot of breakdown. No highlights from last night. Chris Sale was certainly good. Braves offense doesn't show up. Dodgers offense didn't show up. Only 5 hits last night. But I'm sure most of you have heard the news by now. The passing of Hall of Famer Bobby Cox. 25 years as a manager. Boy, a life that was, you know, I don't think a lot of people know about his, quite honestly, I don't think a lot of people know about some of the early parts of his life. And we're going to talk a little bit about that. There's a conversation I did with Bobby in 2014. And what's really crazy, it's like this is one of those regrets. For all the times that I talked to him, and he was so good to me, and I'll be able to express that. He had a little room right next to the dugout at the old stadium that, boy, if you got an invite to sit down, he had the little weather computer thing there, and it was like a PhD. Between him and Glenn Hubbard and then the players, like Tom Glavine's going to join us here in 1 second. I was given an opportunity at post 30 years old to learn more about grown men, this game. How many rules do you really need? Well, not a lot if you got the right guys in charge and you got the right guys on a team. And to watch this team win a World Series, to be in a building in 95, and it was just crazy. The idea that I had something close to a front row seat to do all of these things and really be around people who were really, really good to me in terms of, again, teaching me about the game and the personalities and why it worked for some people and why it didn't and everything else that might have come with it in the last 33 years. Is Tommy ready? Can we punch him up? Well, let's do it this evening. He's another Hall of Famer. As a matter of fact, boy, you want to talk about a class that went into the Hall of Fame together. This class was ridiculous. And we'll talk a little bit about that, but certainly want to talk about Bobby Cox with Tom Glavine.
8: tonight. Tommy, listen, I know that you're probably getting pulled in a few different directions. And first of all, sorry for your loss. And I've had a chance to catch up with some guys today. And I know this is, you know, while it will be a celebration of life, I know that it is pretty difficult. And it was a 7-year run for Bobby and his family that, you know, I hope he's at peace. And I think that's the most important thing. Hopefully he's at peace. And the people now like you and others who will tell the stories that will make you laugh, make you think a little bit. I appreciate you being a part of this evening.
13: Yeah, no, listen, I appreciate the opportunity. And you're right. You know, I think first and foremost, prayers and thoughts go out to Pam and the rest of the Cox family. And to your point, even though and having gone through it myself with both my parents recently, you know, even though Bobby's health struggles have been well documented and we all know that he's at peace, for the family that he's left behind, that doesn't help. And it's never an easy time to let go of a parent or a loved one. And I say that from experience. And, you know, Bobby lived a great life. But, you know, like I said, as a survivor, it's never a good time to say goodbye. So I know it's a tough time for Pam and the rest of Bobby's family right now. But, you know, hopefully he is at peace. Like we talked about, his health struggles over the last several years have been well documented. And, you know, hopefully he's finally whole again and at peace and in a better place.
8: Yeah, the other part about this, and boy, you had a front row seat. You legitimately had a front row seat for the tough version of him, but the guy would also put an arm around you, and the guy who could light you up in private as opposed to light you up publicly, which a lot of guys, I think, unfortunately, don't know the difference between why those two things, why the difference means a lot to baseball players, means a lot to any athlete. I don't care how old you are. There really is something to, when do I need to kick you? When do I need to pat you? And when don't I need to actually put you on blast?
13: Yeah, look, I think that was one of Bobby's great qualities. You know, as a manager, he always said that his door was open and he meant it. And I think a lot of times that's said by people and maybe they don't really mean it, but Bobby truly meant it. And it was also understood that, you know, if you went into Bobby's office, whether you went in or he called you in and you had a conversation, when that door opened and you parted ways, it was done and it was over. And everybody that was involved in the conversation, usually you and him, said their piece, and now it's behind us and we're going to move on and we're going to make things better. And Bobby truly meant that, and he was great at it. But you know, he did. He knew when to kick somebody in the butt. He knew when somebody needed to be, you know, needed a hug, so to speak. And I think, again, that was a remarkable trait of his. And I think one that, guys came to appreciate. And, you know, it was the kind of thing that, you know, you knew where Bobby stood. You knew how much he cared about everybody. And I, you know, I said it so many times that, you know, he was the second greatest male influence in my life behind my dad. And he taught me obviously so much about the game of baseball, but he taught me an awful lot about life through baseball. In simple ways that maybe you don't realize it at the time necessarily when you're going through it. But as you get older, and certainly when you get out of the game, you realize how simple so many of the things he expected of you were, but how big they were and what it meant really, not only in baseball, in life, right? And I heard you talking about rules and whatever as I was

0: things he expected of you were, but how big they were and what it meant really, not only in baseball, in life, right? And I heard you talking about rules and whatever as I was waiting. You know, Bobby had three rules. You show up on time, you wear your uniform the proper way, and you play hard. And when you think about that, how simple is that? But also, how much does that reflect what really is expected of people in life, right? You show up to work on time, you work hard, and you do it respectfully. And you know, it teaches you accountability, and it teaches you preparation, and it teaches you, you know, what it means to be a teammate and how that accountability affects you across the board. And I think those were all things that Bobby instilled in all of us. And you know, like I said, he was very much a fatherly figure, and I can't tell you how many times, you know, in a pennant race game or something of that magnitude where, you know, I would pitch a bad game and I knew it was a bad game. And if I happened to read the paper the next day, I'd see Bobby's comments and I'd wonder, how did I lose? You know, because he never said anything bad. He never publicly undressed anybody. All of that was always kept behind closed doors. And I think that was, again, a big part of the reason why so many guys love playing for him.
1: You're listening to Hardball on WCNN North Atlanta. My name is Chris Domino. We're joined by Hall of Famer Tom Glavin. Tommy, I said you had a front row seat, and because you had days off, like that you could kick it back a little bit, you also saw what he did in terms of protecting players. I'm going to tell you, I understand the ejection thing as a story, but I was listening to the national shows today, and it was, oh, so many ejections, and so many ejections. And it was sort of like, oh, you know, he was a red ass. And I was like, you know, I hope somebody goes on there and says, a lot of those were protecting players. Like, that was, yeah, he had days, and I'm sure he didn't really feel thrilled with what was going on with umpires, but a lot of those times he popped out because he knew, I can't lose a player on a given night. I'll go sit and watch this one. We did drop Tommy. All right, we're going to come back to Tommy Glavin coming up in a second. Yeah, I just found that a little bit when the numbers of ejections become that big a thing and it wasn't really with context, I just found myself listening going, yeah, but there was a reason for it in a lot of different ways. So, again, you want to take a quick break? Let's do this. Let's take a break. We're going to line it up. We'll get Tommy back because I do want to talk to him a little bit more about his time with Bobby and everything else that, you know, again, that front row seat of a Hall of Fame career, he had an opportunity to see. Let's take a break, Joe. We'll come back. We'll get Tom Glavin back on the phone, and we'll talk to him coming up right here in a minute or two on Hardball.
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2: Welcome back in. Let's go take two with Tom Glavine. Maybe that was actually the spirit of Bobby. Too many people saying too many nice things about him all day today. And Tommy, I was just saying, go ahead.
3: He said enough of that. No, you were talking about the ejection portion of it. And you know, you're right. I mean, obviously, you know, there was a degree of red ass with Bobby and that was part of it. But I think 99% of that was fueled by his desire to gain every inch he could get for his player. But also, if he felt his player was wronged by a call, then he was going to go out there and fight for it. And I think that's just what, again, part of what made him so appealing to so many players and why so many guys wanted to play for him. You know, if he thought we had somebody got a bad call at the plate and he needed to go out there and fight for that hitter, then yeah, he was going to go do it. Or if he saw a guy at the plate that was arguing about a call and he knew it was somebody that we couldn't afford to have thrown out of the game, he was going to go out there and take the bullet for that player. And you know, obviously if there was a close call on one of the bases that he thought didn't go our way, well, he was going to go out there and fight for it. So the next time there was a close call, it would hopefully go our way. And you know, that was all part of that. He was the best at going out there and, like I said, defending players, but also trying to gain whatever advantage he could for the team.
2: Yeah, now Maddux actually, you know, whatever his number is, 162, it really should be one less. You told me a story that one of them absolutely hangs around Greg Maddux's neck. His neck doesn't
3: 100%. You know, back in the olden days when we played, you know, we didn't have all the video and all the analytic stuff that they have nowadays. And, you know, it was always the starting pitcher's job to chart pitches the day before he would pitch. And, you know, we convinced Bobby that the best way to do that was in the clubhouse on the TV. And it was partly true, but it was also because it was just kind of our day before we pitched where we could kick back and relax a little bit and not have to be in the dugout. And so we would chart from the TV where you could see the pitches better. And you know, I remember there was a game that early in the game, there was a lot of bickering on both sides about balls and strikes. And I went upstairs to get a cup of coffee and I said to Doggy, I said, "Hey, how's this umpire been?" And he said, "He hasn't been bad. He's kind of missed calls on both sides, but he's been pretty fair both ways. And you know, it really hasn't been that bad." Well, Bobby came up literally a minute after me to get a cup of coffee and ask Greg the same question. And Greg's, without skipping a beat, says to Bobby, "Oh, Bobby, he's been terrible. He's missed so many calls for us. He's been screwing us and blah, blah, blah, blah, blah," just going on and on and on. And he walked out. Bobby walked out and went back to the dugout. I was like, "Doggy, what are you doing?" He's like, "What?" I said, "You know he's going downstairs and he's going to get thrown out of this game. You know that." Sure enough, next half inning, there's a pitch that's close for our pitcher, and Bobby just went off, you know, screaming and yelling, "You've been terrible all night, and you missed so many calls." And so he got tossed. But that was typical of Bobby, you know. I mean, if somebody on the team said that an umpire was doing us wrong, you know, he was going to fight, you know. And I can't tell you how many times, as I was telling you earlier, too, I would look over and you'd see Bobby in the dugout. He'd have his lineup card in his hand. And he'd be thinking about, okay, who's the next reliever and how many, you know, who's available and what are the matchups and this and that. And he wouldn't be watching the game. He'd be looking at his lineup card. And there'd be a pitch thrown that somebody on the bench would start arguing about. And he, without skipping a beat, would jump out of that seat and start complaining to that umpire that he missed a call that he never saw. But somebody in the dugout said, "Hey, he missed that." So Bobby immediately was going to go to bat for his guy, and it's just how he was.
2: So I don't want to put any, but I heard a bunch of those were Leo. I heard Leo actually is one of the reasons that Bobby wore some of those around his neck at the end of the night, either because Leo might have been.
3: It probably was, but I promise you there were a few players from time to time too that would say something, and that would get him going too.
2: All right, so the manager part of it, 1991, everybody sort of knows that, but I don't know. There's a couple of things. I don't know if people know about his career playing for the Yankees. I don't know if they know he was on that staff in the 70s and 77 working for Steinbrenner. I'm going to play a conversation I have with him that we're going to talk about that coming up in a little bit. But really, the whole architect of this thing, before he gets to the dugout, can you explain to everybody what 86 to 91 was and what he was doing behind the scenes. I'm not really sure that people kind of understand what he was building with your group of guys.
3: No, when he came over from Toronto and took over as the general manager, it was clear that his path back to success was going to be through pitching. And if you look at, in some of those drafts along the way, he drafted Kent Merker, he drafted Steve Avery, he traded for Smoltz. And then you see some of the other players that were a part of that, Ryan Klesko, obviously Chipper Jones in 1990. So his handprint, so to speak, was all over that foundation of we're going to retool our minor league system. We're going to retool it largely through pitching, and that's the route that we're going to take. And that was all him through 1990. Even when he took over and came back and managed early in 1990, he was still the general manager. So, it wasn't until he hired John Schuerholz in 91 that, he relinquished that general manager duty. So, again, his handprints are all over those draft choices in the late 80s and in 1990 and so many of those pitchers that came into the organization. That was him. He understood the importance of pitching, and that was how he was going to rebuild that thing. And, you talk about all the time, well, sometimes some of the best trades that are never made are the ones that are the big ones. And, I can argue one of those was me, because there was a big rumor. I forget if it was after the 1989 season where I had a good year that, or the 1990 winter, I forget which one it was, that, there was rumors of me going to Boston for either Mike Greenwell or Wade Boggs. And, I remember Bobby calling me in the wintertime and saying, hey, just calling to put your mind at ease. You're not getting traded. You're not going anywhere. You're here. You're staying here. And I just wanted to let you know that. And, you talk about as a young guy, when you start hearing those rumors, you don't know what's going on. You don't know where you're going to be. But that went a long way for me to settle me down and make it easier for me to have an off season and not worry about all that stuff.
2: So a lot of people talk about the thrill in 1991 and worst to first, and all of that came with that. But can you explain? And I feel bad that I don't think I've ever really talked to Bobby about what 95 really did mean, because there was, you guys have talked about it. You got to get over the hump. You don't want to be the Buffalo Bills of the Major League Baseball. You want to make sure that you're in that club forever. Yeah, you'd like more, no doubt about it. Let's go get more. But what do you think that meant to him? Because I've heard you and Chipper and other guys talk about it. Thank God. Like, thank God. You can say we could have, should have won more. I get it. But thank God you got the one. Do you have any idea what it really meant to Bobby to know that you guys, and I would imagine he was probably happier for you than he was for him, to make sure that 95 season did end up the way it did?
3: I would venture to say that it meant very similar things that it meant to us as players. Validation being one word that comes to mind. Got the monkey off the back expression. All those things that I think we felt as players. I would argue that Bobby felt every bit of that as a manager, and maybe more, because, the managers tend to get more of the blame, right? And I think that during those times, it was easy to look at what we accomplished in winning our division and all that stuff and getting the World Series, but it was ultimately met with, but you didn't win.
2: Right.
3: And again, I think more of that tends to fall on the manager, because you'll blame the team, but you're not going to blame individual players, so to speak. But, the manager, that's kind of the guy, right? And that's the guy that gets more of the blame. And looking back at some of those years, I know there was some criticism of Bobby in the postseason in terms of, what we did or didn't do strategy wise. And Bobby was obviously loyal to a fault with guys. And if this is how he did it, then this is how he did it. And, there was criticism of, whether or not Eddie or whoever our backup catcher was during the year should have been catching Greg in the postseason and not Hobby. But if that's the way we did it in the regular season, then that's the way Bobby was going to do it in the postseason. That's what got us there, and that's what he was going to stick with. And, people can argue whether that was right or wrong, right? And maybe we weren't a team that hit and ran a lot or bunted a lot, and maybe there was some situation that called for it in the postseason. Well, Bobby wasn't going to ask somebody to do something that he didn't ask him to do all year long. He wasn't going to put a guy in a situation where he was going to fail. You know, he was going to put guys in situations where they could succeed. So I think a lot of that stuff probably all came around and was thrown at Bobby. So I'm sure, like I said, much like us players, that getting that monkey off the back and that validation of ultimately winning finally a World Series, I think it put a lot of that stuff to bed for him as well, I would imagine.
2: How incredible was it that you go in the same year into the Hall of Fame?
3: It was nuts. You know, I mean, listen, you know, I think as a player, obviously you don't think much about the Hall of Fame until maybe you're at the end, and then you start to evaluate your situation a little bit and your case a little bit. And then obviously as a player, you try to play as long as you can and until, you know, somebody takes the uniform away from you. And I think, you know, we all did that, and it just worked out remarkably well that, you know, we all went in together. And listen, I think that when you go in the Hall of Fame, I think you ultimately get that call, and it's, you know, something you never envisioned or imagined. But when it comes, I think it's you can't help but think, you know, well, I wonder what it would be like to go in the Hall of Fame as the only guy, right? I'm the guy in my class versus what we had. And I can honestly say to you that I am so thankful that I went in with the class that I had. You know, not only great players, you know, with Frank Thomas being a part of it, but and then, you know, the two great managers and Joe Torre and Tony La Russa, but to go in with Greg and Bobby, two guys that I spent such a large part of my career with, I can't imagine it being any better.
2: Yeah, and
3: it really is.
2: The committee worked out that year, that 2013 committee, and by the way, all three of those managers, 16 out of 16 votes, and rightfully so. Yeah. All three of those guys unanimously in. There was no, well, that guy gets to stand in front of that guy, but that guy gets behind that guy. None of that stuff. Those guys, 16 out of 16 on that committee, nobody else got in. Nobody else got more than 5 votes, as a matter of fact, because that was going to be those three guys going in together. So even that part of it was pretty incredible. I'd be remiss if I didn't ask you, and maybe people haven't heard the story. Game 6 of the 95 World Series. The honesty that it takes to not try to be a hero and... Can you just talk about that, like that moment that you must have had with him at some point in the dugout? Because, you know, you can play big balls Willie at that point and just try to be a little dishonest with yourself and maybe not sort of whatever the conversation has to be. But can you talk about why that moment was maybe easier for you because of your relationship with Bobby and knowing the magnitude of the game?
3: Yeah, I got my dog barking here in the background. Sorry. I can. Yeah. Listen, I think that one of the great things that we had in our relationship with Bobby was that honesty factor. And, you know, we kind of figured out over time that, you know, when Bobby was making a visit to the mound, if he ran to the mound, we were done. If he walked to the mound, we had a chance. And it was all predicated on us being honest with Bobby in that conversation. If he came out and said, hey, what do you think? How do you feel? And, you know, he was going to give us the opportunity to talk our way to stay in the game. But I can promise you, if that relationship wasn't built over time on trust, mm-hmm. then he would have never had that conversation with us anymore. So, you know, if he came out and said, oh, Bobby, I'm great. I'm wonderful. Leave me alone. Let me pitch. And you go out there and you give up the farm. Well, he's not going to take your word for it too many more times. So I think he knew that if he came out and he asked us how we felt and how we were doing, we were going to be honest with him. And most of the time he was going to trust that honesty. And, you know, I think that was a big part of, you know, for me, the World Series thing, right? Is, you know, I came out in the eighth inning, and we had a fairly lengthy seventh inning, and it was getting cool and all those things. And, you know, I went out in the eighth inning, and I threw my warm-up pitches, and it was the first time all night where everything wasn't crisp, and it was kind of like, ooh, okay. And, you know, going back over that inning in my mind, I got away with a couple. Like, in fact, I thought Jim Thome hit a home run. He hit a ball to deep left center field that Marquise ran down on the warning track. And there were a couple other outs that I got that inning. There was like, you know, that was the first time all night where I feel like I got lucky a little bit. Mm-hmm. and really wasn't on my game like I had been up to that point in time. And, you know, I came to the dugout after the eighth inning. Bobby was the first one there. He said, "What do you think?" And I said, "Bobby, I think I'm done. You know, I got pretty lucky that inning. And, you know, we got Mark Wohlers out here. He's had a phenomenal year. You know, if ever's the time, now's the time. And, you know, I was just being honest. Now, as much as I would have loved to have been out there and be the guy in the ninth inning, you know, I knew that that eighth inning was probably, you know, I don't want to say my worst inning because, you know, I mean, obviously the game was great to that point in time, but I knew it was that one inning where I just did not make as many good pitches and I got away with a couple and I knew if, you know, that was the time to be honest and be done with it.
2: Tommy, let me finish with this. I'm going to ask you to finish. How are you going to remember him? But I do want to ask because you had talent. You needed nurturing. You needed to probably get your teeth kicked in and learn a little bit. You learned with not a good team, and that might have actually helped a little bit because they gave you the ball every fifth day when there was maybe a chance that they weren't going to give you the ball every fifth day to get you to the point. But do you think – this is hard. Do you think you're the quality, the pitcher that you are without him in the dugout for as long as you had him? And then I will ask you, how are you going to remember Bobby Cox?
3: You know, that's a great question. And I think the obvious answer is probably no, right? I mean, I think that we were so fortunate to have a manager as young players who really, really understood and I think went to bat for pitchers. You know, I think that so many managers in that era and probably even today, you know, kind of treated pitchers like second-class citizens. You know, you're not going out there every day. You're going out there once every fifth day, or you're coming out of the bullpen. And, you know, the position players, excuse me, had much more value, I think, in managers' eyes than the pitchers did. But Bobby wasn't that way. Bobby understood what pitchers meant to the success of the team, particularly our teams. And he was cognizant of that, and he did everything he could to keep us healthy and keep us right over the course of a long season. So I think the easy answer is no. I would not have become what I did with another manager who was less in tune, so to speak, with what pitchers were and what they went through. And, you know, I think that was a big part for all of us is our success. And, you know, in terms of how would I want Bobby to be remembered, I mean, that's a tough question, right? I think he's obviously going to be remembered as a great manager, the greatest manager in Atlanta Braves history. But for me as a person, you know, I just want people to remember him again for his passion for the game of baseball, but also his honesty and integrity, right? You and I have talked a lot about what Bobby was like, and Bobby was honest, you know, and Bobby was truthful. And I've had so many people tell me, throughout the course of the day that are in your line of work, what a pleasure it was to sit down with him before a game or before a series and talk to him because you knew what you were going to get and it was going to be honest. And he was going to tell you, you know, and I think that was so refreshing and such a big part of who he was. But, you know, obviously, again, too, as a player, you know, just the passion for the game and the commitment to his players. His players meant the world to him. And as we've talked about, he fought tooth and nail for every one of us, every chance he got. And, you know, that was the reason why, you know, so many people wanted to come play for him. And once they did, they'd run through a wall for him.
2: Yeah. I talked to Glenn Hubbard early today. We'll finish with this. He said, you know, that whole fraternization thing that used to be around, Glenn said, if I had a dollar for every time a guy on another team would side mouth me and go, you know, tell Bobby, I wouldn't mind playing over there.
3: You know,
2: that
3: sure.
2: Yeah, that was a thing because, you know, the name on the front, it meant you knew that you were going to come to an organization where the manager was going to stick up for you. And you were coming to an organization where winning mattered. So, Tommy, listen, I really appreciate it. Thanks very much. I know it's going to be a busy couple of days, and I know people are going to be trying to get a hold of you, but I appreciate the time on such short notice, and I've always appreciated it. I said this to start the show. You probably didn't hear, but there were a lot of guys. I was afforded something in my 30s that not a lot of guys in their 30s are afforded. I basically got a PhD. I had a front. I could sit next to people who could tell me things about this game that I never would have learned through my TV screen. God bless announcers, radio guys, TV guys, but just being around guys who are willing to say, hey, Hey, yeah, come on. Ask me. You ask me a good question. We can go on with this. You ask me, you know. Yeah. And that was really you and that group of guys that came up in the mid-90s were really, really big. So I appreciate that on a day like today. I did start to think about guys like Bobby and TP and Hubbard who afford me an opportunity to sort of sit next to them and be a part of this thing in some way.
3: Yeah, no, listen, it was a great group of guys, and I think that's why so many people had such an affection for those teams in the 90s, yeah. Because I think it was a group of guys that were honest and genuine and people felt like they could talk to, and I think that came across, and people felt like they knew us and they knew everything about us and who we were, and you know, it was just a special group of people. And listen, don't sell yourself short, my friend. You know, you, as you said, you asked some good questions, but I think you know it's also hard. There are a lot of guys out there that will try to ask you questions off the record, and the next thing you know, everything you said is out there somewhere, and you weren't one of those guys. So you earned everybody's trust. I can tell you that.
2: I can say the one thing I do miss is the beer after the game, and it's never going to go back to that with the media, and maybe it's not supposed to or whatever. But that was also, those were the moments, pull up a chair and crack a beer and have the conversation that was not necessarily, hey, you know, in the third inning when you had that guy 2-1, it was so far removed from that, but it was really the way that you learned about baseball more than asking about the 2-1 pitch, or at least as much as asking about your thought process in the 2-1 pitch, is because it was just conversational, relaxed. And again, to be somehow a little bit invited into that, it's a great appreciation for you guys and the other guys who did do that.
3: No, listen, I can tell you, you know, as a young player, I learned every bit as much cracking a beer with a Ted Simmons or a Dale Murphy or a Bruce Benedict or a Bruce Sutter or any of those guys after a game and just talking baseball. I mean, it was, like you said, it was a master class.
2: Yeah.
3: You know, you were earning your master's in baseball, and it was certainly a time that I miss.
2: Yeah, and it was free. I mean, it didn't cost me anything. It was incredible. Yeah. All right, Tommy, tell Chris I said hello, please. I hope all the kids who are not really kids anymore are all doing well, and we will catch up sooner, not later.
3: Yeah, I appreciate it, my friend. All is well, and have a great rest of tonight.
2: All right, Tommy, thank you very much. All right, Tom Glavine right there. We'll take a quick break. We're going to come back. I had a conversation with Bobby Cox in 2014, and it's going to be some things maybe you didn't know about his life in New York and George Steinbrenner and some of the things that maybe weren't Braves-driven, but boy, it helped make him who he was, no doubt about it. We'll hear that. We'll hear Bobby Cox's Hall of Fame speech. And I'm going to do something because Bruce Bochy and New York Giants, I was in the building, Bobby's last game, and we're going to play that coming up later on. Where you want to know what the respect for Bobby Cox was. Maybe it's an opposing team every bit as much as telling him what he meant to the game of baseball. Not a season, not a game, but the game of baseball. We'll get to that as well right here on 680 The Fan.
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2: And thank you for tuning in tonight. I'm sure everybody in Braves country knows the passing of Bobby Cox earlier this morning. What he meant to the city, what he meant to this organization, what he was as an architect. But he had a life a little bit before that. And I'm a little bit disheartened because I know that I've been in this position before where there were guys that I just spoke to a lot, but I didn't record a lot of it. You know, and we got lucky that we found, I think this is about 16 minutes, that it was labeled that something I did with him in 2014, but he was a fascinating storyteller. And his life was not just here. Like he had, there was a reason why he was who he was. Born in Oklahoma, goes to California, football coach is what he was going to be when the Yankees tell him you can't play anymore. 7-on-7 football out in California, was going to go back and probably teach in high school and coach football. Then, because of Ralph Houk and a couple of other things, he ends up actually going to the minor leagues to find out, figure out how to be a coach and then a manager. The whole story is incredible. And there's George Steinbrenner stuff in there that was fascinating. And Dick Houser was such a good friend, the late Dick Houser, who was one of the nicest men ever. Like, there's nobody who's ever said a bad word about Dick Houser, ever. He's the Dolly Parton of baseball, where everybody had a Dick Houser story where you go, that guy was just, he was the one, class. And Bobby and Dick Houser were together with the New York Yankees. He was the first base coach of the 77 Yankees. That's the Reggie Stirs the Drink. That's all, that team, the Bronx Zoo. Well, thank God we found a few minutes. I'm going to let you hear it now. This is, it was labeled 2014. It sounds like it's down in spring training. But yeah, here it is. I had a chance to sit down, and this is sort of what we do on Hardball. We'll give you a conversation from the past, bring it right up to today on Hardball.
13: Bobby, you were the perfect age when, as a California guy, when the Giants and the Dodgers actually came. Do you remember it being sort of exciting that Major League Baseball was coming to the West Coast?
14: Yeah, it really was. You know, I the only time I ever saw Major League Baseball, well, I never saw it, really, because we listened to the radio. We didn't have television. And I forget which team moved out there first, the Giants or the Dodgers. But, you know, it was a special deal. And I think that was in 1957 or so. And, you know, how I signed, honestly, was Red Adams. He was an old Pacific Coast League pitcher, and when the Dodgers moved to California from Brooklyn, they saturated California with scouts from everywhere, and that's the only reason I think I ever signed a contract to begin with, that they had so many scouts around that they, you know, they were trying to sign everybody they could and start something, you know, with the California kids. So, but it was really exciting, and I was in Seal Stadium in San Francisco. I saw Willie Mays play there, and I took batting practice with the Dodgers in the Coliseum that they used for a couple of years until they built Chavez Ravine. And you know, they were selling out crowds immediately. I was there the night at the Coliseum when they had Roy Campanella night, and they wheeled him out in his wheelchair after his car accident. He was completely paralyzed, and there was 94,000 people there that when they shut off the lights, everybody struck a match or a little flashlight, and I can remember that like it was yesterday. And got to see Ted Williams hit in the Coliseum in an All-Star game. So, you know, it brings back a lot of memories to me when they first moved there.
13: So did you, when you signed with the Dodgers, because I'm not sure a lot of people sort of know that, did you were at Vero for a couple of years?
14: Yeah, yeah. My first spring training was in Vero Beach. And, you know, we trained right alongside like they do now. And with the major league team, so we got to meet Don Drysdale, Sandy Koufax, and all those guys, Duke Snyder, and you know, it was an old Navy base, deactivated naval base that, you know, and we had four and six in a room, bunk beds, and one toilet down the hall. And we thought it was the Hilton, to be honest with you. We were proud to be there and proud to be a Dodger, but it wasn't the best conditions that there ever was.
13: Do you remember being nervous? I mean, you're going to go across the country. You're going to be with a big league club, at least around you, and some big name guys on top of everything else. So you're 20. I'm assuming you're a 20-year-old guy. Yeah. Do you remember sort of what it was like getting ready for that?
14: Yeah, I was 18, actually, and when I signed, I was on a AAA contract at the time, and I got razzed pretty good. They had three AAA teams in those days, the Dodgers did, and two AA teams. And it was unheard of for a kid to be on a AAA team. And it wasn't an easy spring. I met a lot of good guys and all that. But in those days, the guys that were in AAA were actually, you know, that was their living. It wasn't just to get to the big league. That's how they were making their living. And it was hard to get to know some of them because they didn't want you to have their job, that's for sure. And my first year, I learned about segregation. That I had no clue, you know, what it was. until I got down to Vero Beach. And, you know, the black players stayed in a different area if they were off base. And, that was done. I had no clue. I never knew that even existed, because California, you know, were totally different. All some of my best friends, L.H. McDaniel, Joe Louis McDaniel, Ace and Deuce Williams, guys that I played with. So, you know, it was a learning experience for me, for sure.
13: How intimidating is it to be around big leaguers, guys who at that point were out in California, and you had a chance to probably see him on TV, and there goes Sandy, and there goes Don, and whether they bring guys back in the camp, guys who had played, whether it was Pee Wee or other guys, I mean, that's a list.
14: Yeah, every one of those guys you mentioned, I met, got to meet, and you feel intimidated the very first few days, because these are guys that, you know, you'd read about. You didn't see them, but you read about them, and you listened to the games, and after a few days, though, we ate with the major leaguers too, the minor leaguers at any given time. You know, we ate breakfast, and then you'd break for lunch, then you had dinner at night in the cafeteria. So you were always around them, and I found them to be really great guys.
13: 18, 19, 20 years old, what was the book, if there was a scouting report on Bobby Cox? I've never even heard you sort of describe. What would it have said on paper?
14: I don't know. I had some power, you know. That's one of the things that followed me around. I tried to hit the ball out of the ballpark way too much instead of using the entire field, I think. But I had a great throwing arm, and I could run a little bit. I wasn't a blazer, but I could steal bases. And probably had just enough power to get me in trouble. I should never have tried to be a power hitter. I would have gone a little further on probably if I had. But I was kind of a dirt player, like Blauzer and Lemke and those types of guys that our fans would recognize. Guy that played the game really hard.
13: You had a chance to get to know George Steinbrenner well. You obviously worked for him. And there's a lot of things you could say about George. There were warts. But in reality, he really took care of his own. He took care of people in a way that maybe nobody's even heard. I got to imagine you learned some pretty fascinating things about him being in his proximity.
14: Yeah, I love George. He was a great guy, and we got into arguments before. Maybe that's why he liked me. I don't know, but he did like me. And I used to go to some races with him, the Trotters in Lauderdale. Mike Ferraro would say, you know, the boss wants to go to the track. He wants you to come along. And us three, we'd go to the track. I wouldn't bet it. I didn't have any money to bet. But George always had horses in races. So, and I found him to be a great guy. And I did. I worked for him for a long time in the minor leagues. And he would come up with some outrageous ideas at times for me to develop players, you know, put them at a different position that they, you know, they couldn't possibly play. But I would do it for a day or two and call back and say, George, this is not going to work at all, you know.
13: But he loved the Yankee pinstripes. I mean, you could say whatever you want. You go down to Tampa in a minor league facility, he has, I mean, had ridiculously great respect for people who played for the Yankees.
14: Well, you had to respect George. I mean, he wanted to win, and he spent the money to win. And he was bound and determined to put a good team on the field every day for the New Yorkers. And, you know, he was that way in the minor leagues, too. He wanted to win down there. And, you know, he wasn't adverse to developing players, but he wanted to win along with that. And I always kept that in the back of my head, too. You know, you're going to develop and win. So, yeah, he was a good friend of mine, great guy. He used to send me notes all the time. And, you know, baseball misses him. There were three great owners to me: Brad Corbett, Texas Rangers, George Steinbrenner, and Ted Turner. They were the life of baseball in the day for me, because they would make things happen. You know, all the owners used to come to the winter meetings. None of them come now. And they made the winter meetings fun again, you know. And I miss that in baseball.
13: You mentioned seeing Ted Williams in an All-Star game. A lot of people might not know Ted Williams was a manager. Joe DiMaggio, I think it was with the Oakland A's. I think he was actually in another uniform. He coached, I think, with the A's.
14: I saw Joe when he coached with the A's. And you know, he demanded a lot of respect. He was a different guy, but with such class. He had more class than I would ever think of having. And Ted Williams, you know, Mickey used to tell me that, you know, the players never gathered around the batting cage in those days. You know, they sit in their dugout. You know, nowadays, a lot of fraternizing, stuff like that. But he said, Bobby, I used to ask him about Ted, you know. He said, he's the only hitter that the other team would get up by the cage and try to get a glimpse of him when he was taking batting practice. And, you know, he, for me, maybe the greatest hitter to ever live.
13: Is it hard to be a manager, though, when you've been that good at something, to try to, do you almost think that, hey, why can't everybody sort of do this thing a little bit better?
14: Yeah, I always thought that the great players didn't manage, basically, because they had quite a bit of money put away, because, you know, and Ted, I think, was such a perfectionist that it was almost beyond him to think that these other players on his team couldn't be as good as him. And, you know, he was quite a guy. I've talked to Ted about hitting and stuff like that when he managed Washington. And, you know, interesting guy, to say the least. He was the whole package.
13: You mentioned to me that you thought Mickey could have been really good, sort of wearing a golf shirt or the suit, picking talent. And we've mentioned, you and I have actually had a couple of conversations about maybe nobody asked him and nobody really, you couldn't figure out why. But when you would bring him into Atlanta, you told me that he'd sit upstairs and he absolutely knew who can play this game and who couldn't.
14: Yeah, when Mickey bought a place in Oconee, and, you know, he's only like 60 miles away, he would call and say, Bobby, I'd like to come to the game. And I'd let him park in my spot, and he'd come up the elevator, sit in the box upstairs with me, and we wouldn't hardly talk during the ball game. He was so glued to see, you know, the play and all that. But he loved it, and I don't know if anybody ever did ask him to manage or coach. Or I'm sure they did with the Yankees, you know. And he was making probably more money out of baseball than he would have been, as way a lot more, unless they paid him really a lot more than the players were making. So I think it was an issue of he was really making a lot of money off the field.
13: I never asked you, what did you do the night you guys won the World Series in 95? Where'd you end up later that night?
14: Huh, good question. I can't even remember. We had the celebration in the clubhouse and everything, but I can't remember what the heck we did after that. I don't even know if we met downtown or not.
13: How much fun was the parade that year with the fire trucks and everything else and going through the city, really, for the first time that people in Atlanta had a chance to see a world champion?
14: Well, it was something that should happen to everybody. You know, you work and work and work, and it's hard to win a World Series. And, you know, that parade and the one in 1991, even though we didn't win it, we got a parade downtown, and I thought that was great. And I'll never forget those 2 years. You know, the city was so energized, and people were honking their horns all the time when you drive by them, and, you know, banners up everywhere. It was, you know, those were exciting days at the old Ted, that's for sure.
13: You mentioned Ted and DiMaggio, names that are legendary, but there have been a lot of guys you've had a chance to see. Guys, when you sign a contract to play baseball, you can play. Now, there's different levels. Some guys are a little bit more special, and some guys are the elite of the elite. Were you always blown away when you saw talent like Mickey's or somebody that you just said, oh, my God, I play this game?
14: Yeah.
13: Those guys play this game.
14: Well, I saw Henry hit and Willie and Mickey. They're special. They are so different than from the others that you can't even imagine what went through my head when I first saw them. And I saw them all play, and they're different. I don't know if they came from heaven or where or how God made them, but they made them different, believe me. And, you know, Mickey playing with him just amazed me that he could still run at age 39 and hit balls 500 feet. And, you know, he could have played another year or two. We were such a bad team in those days, and all his buddies were gone, that he just decided to say, I'm done, I'm retired, I can't do this anymore. But he was even special at age 39.
13: One of the longest standing ovations in the history of the world was Mickey Mantle Day, when they actually celebrated him on the field that day. 7-8 minutes, I think, is what they had said, that before anybody can get a word in.
14: I was there that day, and I can tell you exactly what Mickey wore. He wore a blue suit, white shirt, and a blue tie. He looked terrific. And any day that they give you like that is, I'm sure he remembered that on his deathbed because it was a rousing ovation.
13: Last one, you are what I would definitely call, and you've earned a right to be called a baseball lifer. And obviously the Hall of Fame is coming this summer as well. You think back at how amazing this whole thing is, who you've had a chance to meet, the people you've been around. I don't think it's lost on you. I think some guys, maybe it takes a little bit longer for them to realize what they've been through. I've always sensed that you thought this whole thing was pretty amazing.
14: It's been truly amazing to hear my story of how my career came about. And the older you get, I never thought about this much until basically this year. Starting to be a lot of funerals for my buddies that I grew up with and things like that. And I've been reflecting back and trying to get prepared for Cooperstown, you know, who I should thank and all that. And there's so many out there I'll never be able to do it that helped me throughout my entire career. And I consider myself extremely lucky, you know, right place at the right time most of the time, and been able to move up and things like that, and then given the players that I was given to manage. And, you know, it's been a special career for me.
13: I did an interview with Phil Rizzuto a while ago, 12 years ago, and I had asked him about that, about did he ever dream that he was a younger player again and have dreams of playing in some of those World Series and some of those games. And he stopped, he literally paused for 30-plus seconds and said, you know, he had those. He said, but the thing that really gets to him now was what you just said. He didn't have an ability to pick up a phone to call so many of the guys that he knew in baseball and outside of baseball because a good handful had passed away. And he thought that that was really the worst part of the whole thing about getting older was it's just some of the people you want to share things with are just not there.
14: Well, that's very true. And I think my endeavor right now is to make sure I get on that phone and start talking to people because we are up there in age right now. We're not going to be around forever. And, you know, once you get out of baseball, you stay in touch a little bit with all your buddies, but not enough, I think. You know, we're in separate locations all over the United States. Sometimes, you know, they're in South America and around, and it's hard to keep up. But my intention right now is to start making those phone calls that Phil couldn't make.
13: Well, congratulations on everything. You've been a pleasure. A gentleman for 20 years that I've been actually had an opportunity to do this as well. And guys in the media appreciate how a lot of you guys have gone about your business and sharing bits and pieces and sort of being reflective as well. So from a lot of us, I say thank you, too.
14: Well, Chris, it's great being around you, and thank you so much.
2: And there it is, a conversation in 2014, and we had figured it out. That was the summer that he was going to go into the Hall of Fame. And I'm going to tell you something. I remember a lot of these conversations. And because I think I had spoken to him enough, and I'm glad I said something earlier today to somebody, it's time to say thank you. And I did not remember I sort of said that at the end, but that's exactly what I've been feeling all day today. I'm on a text right now with Clint Hurdle, one of the managers, who was a big fan of Bobby Cox, and Bruce Bochy, who thoroughly respected him. We're going to hear something coming up. Bobby's last game, of course, was the playoffs with the Giants. And when we come back, I'm going to play something for you because there is this idea that managers know and players know and you can't BS them. And if you're trying to BS them or if you don't fit the clubhouse, you don't fit the clubhouse. You know, this environment might not be for you, but that environment might be. So my whole thing was I got lucky. Like I could have been in certain cities, no doubt about it, where it would have been, you know, a turd over here and a turd over there. And you just go, okay, yeah, you know, they don't really, they're not going to give you the time. I mean, I, as Tommy said, it was a good group of guys. You know, coaching staff was incredible. We're going to catch up with some of them on Monday, like Glenn Hubbard and Leo Mazzoni's going to come on with Nick and I. By the way, I guess I should say that. Glenn Hubbard's coming on. Terry Pendleton's coming on. Leo Mazzoni's coming on. Chipper Jones is coming on Monday to talk about the life of Bobby Cox. But I'm just telling you, as a guy who really got very lucky in a lot of ways, there are some thank yous that you hope you will actually tell people thank you because they really made this ridiculously enjoyable for me. So we'll hear Bobby Cox's Hall of Fame induction speech, And then we'll hear just a couple of things. We'll wrap up. Listen, I'm going to be a couple minutes late. We've got to do the pre-pregame show. Ford leadoff show is coming up in a little bit. But again, hopefully, Braves fans, you enjoyed that. That's the first time I heard that in 12 years. First time I've heard that in 12 years. I'm just so happy. Thank you to a guy named Rob Jenners here at the station that I have no idea why that was tucked away. I don't know where the hell we got that from. I just don't. So, again, thank you for letting me actually do some of this stuff today. We'll come back. We'll hear from Bobby Cox and his Hall of Fame induction speech on 680 The Fan.
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2: I want to thank you guys for being a part of this today, and we're going to finish up before Barrett Salee and I will get you ready for Braves baseball. There is a game that's going to be played. I'm sure Walt Weiss, who played for Bobby, don't forget that, played for Bobby, is going to be asked about it before in the Walt Weiss report, and you'll hear him talk about it. I did text with Walt earlier today, and You know, man's man is what he had said about Bobby Cox. Mark Lemke called him a one of a kind, and Mark was really broken up today. I don't think he'd mind me telling you that. There were certain guys that really had really, really special relationships with Bobby, and they were cultivated over years because there was wins and there were losses and it was everything you can do in sports. But it's also that idea of, you know, when you meet a guy and you're young and your father's not around, but that guy is, what's he going to do for you? He's either going to treat you like, wow, I not only respect him, but it turns into love. And that's just, it's not done all the time. It's not easily done. It's not the relationship that everybody has with every manager or teammate. But when it does happen, it is special. So I just want to finish up with this, and then we'll get ready for the other stuff. This is 2010, because Bobby had announced he was going to be done. There had to be a last game. Well, it's a playoff loss to the San Francisco Giants, and you're going to hear what's going on the field. And let me give you the visual. As everybody's applauding, I was in the building for this game, like some of you might have been. Season's over, and that's it. The career is over. And Bobby, I'll also tell you that Bobby Cox had opportunities to manage again. He had opportunity. He got phone calls, literally, right after he was done here. But he said, no, I don't want to do that. I had said I was going to be done. And believe me, he had opportunities. I know for a fact he could have managed again. Didn't do it. So as Bobby's waving to the crowd, because the crowd is asking, you know, one more time, Bobby's walking back into the dugout. What he doesn't see at first is the Giants, the entire team, before they celebrate a playoff win, moving on in a postseason, before they jumped up and down and did whatever it is you might want to do. They're all standing there applauding. And here comes Bruce Bochy out of the dugout leading it. Bruce Bochy, the respect, I'm going to let you hear what happened on the field, then I'm going to let you hear Bruce Bochy postgame. Remember this, his team had just won a postseason series. They're trying to make their way to the World Series. But he's going to let you know with Bobby Cox what that moment meant to him as a manager. And then we'll come back and we'll finish the show with Bobby Cox's Hall of Fame induction speech right here on 680 The Fan.
3: And a finish for Bobby Cox

0: all year, got off to a slow start, and shows you what a genius this man is, you know, to get him back on track and to get to the playoffs. And he's banged up in the playoffs, and, you know, these games could have gone either way. And I'm going to miss him. I'm going to miss this man, again, because I venerate him so much. I'd be lucky to accomplish even close to half what he's done.
1: Well, Bruce Bochy's going to join him as a Hall of Fame manager in the not-too-distant future, no doubt about it. And here it is. Speaking of the Hall of Fame, we're going to finish up today with this. Bobby Cox, 2014, Greg Maddux, Tommy Glavin, Frank Thomas, Tony La Russa, Joe Torre. That is a packed house. That is some class. Well, here's Bobby Cox telling you what it meant to him at the Hall of Fame.
2: Thank you, Jane. Thanks, Mr. Commissioner. A few years ago, I was sitting with Steve Stone, the broadcaster for the Chicago White Sox, at an Arizona Fall League game, and this guy comes up and says, "Steve, can I have your autograph?" He says, "Sure." He signs it. And he says, "Hey, you don't want Bobby's autograph?" And the guy just stared at me. And he said, "Yeah, I know you. You're that guy from Atlanta that gets thrown out all the time, right?" I said, "Yeah, that's me, but Lasorda, if he hadn't quit so early in his career, he would have had the record that I've got now." I can honestly say that I got along really well with the men in blue, and I have all the respect in the world for them. I'm truly humbled to stand here before you in Cooperstown with two men that pitched for me and two managers that made my life as a manager so challenging, and a hitter that we never did figure out how to pitch to him. To Tom Glavin, Greg Maddux, and I have to mention the third member of the Big Three, John Smoltz, I can honestly say I would not be standing here today if it weren't for you guys. Together, these guys earned 6 Cy Young Awards while wearing a Braves uniform. I would be remiss if I didn't tell a Glavin and a Maddux story, and it won't take very long. They've heard them before, but only not too long ago, okay? So anyway, since I've been voted into the Hall of Fame, I've gotten a lot of compliments on what a smart manager I am, or was, and not so smart all the time. Tommy Glavin's pitching this game, and as usual, it's tight and late, and I'm looking at the situation. Runners on second and third, 2 outs. At least, that's what I'm seeing. I go out to the mound. I said, "Hey, Tommy," Chipper comes in, the other infielders. I said, "What do you think? Why don't we just walk this guy instead of pitching around him?" He said, "Skip, that's one of the better ideas you've had in the last month. But where are we going to put him?" So I looked at third, looked at second. There's runners there, and I glance over at first. Happens to be a runner there, too. So I said, "Look, if this gets out to the press tomorrow, each one of you are going to be fined $1,000. Greg Maddux was the only pitcher that made me nervous when he started a ball game. Before the game started, he would always come to where I was sitting just below the dugout and give me this list of situations that might come up during the course of a ball game, and I had to remember all these things. So we're late in the game, and I'm thinking to myself, this is one of those situations that Greg wanted me to help him out with. Anyway, there's runners at second and third, 2 outs and a base open, and I remember that darn situation. So I tell Leo Mazzone, "I'm going to go out and check on Maddux." I get out to the mound and I say, "Mad Dog, is this the guy you want 2 pitches to and then walking?" He said, "Yeah, don't you remember, Bobby?" And I said, "Yeah." I said, "What are you trying to do, Mad Dog?" He says, "I'm trying to pop him up to Chipper Jones at third base on the second pitch." And you know what? He did just that. So, anyway, I was lucky in my career working for great baseball people. To John Schuerholz, my general manager and now president of the Braves, who gave us the players to win 14 straight divisional titles. I can only say, hope to see you here soon, John. Because of free agency and monetary restraints on some clubs, it's difficult for players to stay with one organization his entire career. But Chipper Jones.

0: Jones did that. Chipper, you'll be standing here soon. And thank you for everything you've done for the Braves organization. And thanks to all the players, coaches, scouts, trainers, clubbies, and front office personnel that passed through Atlanta and helped make the Braves organization what it is today. Thanks to Bill Lucas, Ted Turner, Bill Bartholomew, Terry McGuirk, Stan Kasten, and Paul Snyder. Thank you for believing in me when they hired me, even though I had no major league experience. I also owe a debt of thanks to Pat Gillick and Paul Beeston, who I worked for in Toronto. When you talk about enjoying your job and having fun too, these two guys were the very best. I also want to thank all our family, friends, Braves fans that made the journey here today, and to the fans back in Atlanta, Turner Field, who are watching this on the big screen. Thanks for sticking with us all these years. I had an awesome dad, mom, and my sister Joy. My father had five brothers and six sisters who loved the game of baseball. In fact, they formed the first Little League and Babe Ruth Leagues in my hometown of Selma, California. And that place is on the map because Tom Seaver lived 10 miles up the road from me. My father made my first pair of spikes out of an old pair of shoes. I know they are watching from above today, and I will say this. If there is a game going on at the same time as this ceremony, I will guarantee you that my father is switching the TV back and forth and second-guessing both managers. I always dreamed of being a ball player. I had elbow surgery and missed my senior year of baseball. I was sitting at home thinking about a couple of scholarships that I still had left when there was a knock on the door. I opened the door and I didn't recognize the guy. He said, "I'm Red Adams and I'm a scout for the Los Angeles Dodgers." And somebody around this city, he said, somebody told me that you just might make a ball player. Well, Red took me to Los Angeles to work out, and things were going really good. He pulled me aside one day, and he said, "Look, Al Campanis, our scouting director, is coming to the workout tomorrow, and he's going to stand behind the cage and give the signals what to throw to you." He said, "Now look, when I wind up and you see no white, it's a fastball. And if you see white when I wind up, it's a breaking ball." I said, "Good." So we start the batting practice. I see white. It's a breaking ball. Boom. Line drive. Over the fence. I see no white. It's a fastball. Line drives. This goes on for about 5 minutes. And Al said, "Okay, boy, shower up and meet me in my office." Well, anyway, I signed a nice contract that day, and my dream came true. I'm playing for the New York Yankees 8 years later, and I get this letter in the mail with Dodger stationery on it. I opened it, and there was a check inside with a note that said, "Enclosed, please find check for $2,500 as an incentive bonus for reaching the major leagues. And P.S., I know what you and Red were up to that day at that workout. Sincerely, Al Campanis." Two of my favorite people in baseball were Ralph Houk and Lee McPhail. If not for them, I would never have managed a professional baseball game. They gave me the opportunity to become a manager. And this has been really a great ride for all these seasons, everyone with a changing cast of characters, and everyone full of memories. I'll never forget the 91 season. And not too long after that, in 95, when we went to the World Series and got all the way past Cleveland in that series. But the first one in 91 was so special also. In closing, I want to salute Hall of Fame President Jeff Idelson, one of the nicest men are out of baseball, and his entire staff here in Cooperstown. And also our host at historic Otisaga Hotel. It belongs in a Hall of Fame all by itself. And last but certainly not least, my wonderful wife Pam and our children for their unwavering support. Even though I spend half the year on the road and the other half at the ballpark, virtually between Valentine's Day and to the end of the World Series. I would like to introduce my wife, Pam, if they would camera on them, and my two sons, Randy and Bobby Jr., my beautiful daughters, Debbie, Connie, Shelley, Skyla, and Keisha and Kami, who are watching at home. I love you all, and thanks for holding down the fort together, guys. In my wildest dreams, did I ever think this could happen? But I'm sure glad it did. Thank you.
1: Braves country is heartbroken at the loss of the one and only Bobby Cox. Bobby Cox was so much more than a manager. He was a leader of men and an icon in the Atlanta community.
2: Guys meant so much to me. He gave me my opportunity to play here in this organization.
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8: Welcome into 680 Game Day. Barrett Salee, Chris Domino with you here in the Battery Atlanta. We are leading you up to game two between the Braves and the Dodgers. Braves look to even things up. Spencer Strider gets the call for the Braves. Blake Snell gets the call for the Dodgers. And obviously, a lot's gone on today in Braves country. It's still the biggest series of the season, but it's sort of taken a back seat because of what happened with Bobby Cox. And, you know, I think for, you know, walking in today, Chris, the Savannah Bananas are here, so there's a big crowd. Yes. We park in the orange deck, so yep. We walk right by the Bobby Cox statue. It's right outside the first base gate.
9: Yeah.
8: And, I mean, granted, a lot of Bananas fans here, there were so many people lined up to take a picture in front of the Bobby Cox statue. It was really cool to see. He's a legend in Braves country for a lot of different reasons, but certainly respects being paid to him today from all over the place.
9: Well, I joke for years when I come out of what's the orange deck over here. I just, you know, there have been mornings where I just said good morning to him. Like I there were times that I thought maybe the eyes were following me a little bit. That was just my general paranoia. But as I said earlier today, and again, thank you to everybody who's tuning in to 680 The Fan today. We will have Braves baseball. We'll get you ready for that. But it's certainly a day, a little bit of reflection for some of us. I think some thank yous to Bobby and the staff he put together that just made it really easy to go down to the ballpark and really learn about a lot about the game a little bit later in my life. You know, there's that 10-year-old version of you who watches. There's that, you know, that kid who watches his father root for a team and why does this matter to him. And baseball was the biggest thing in my house, no doubt about it. And it's funny that Bobby actually had his beginnings with the Dodgers, and that was my dad's team growing up. And then he's with the Yankees as I'm becoming 5 and 6 and 7. Now, I'm going to be honest. I don't remember Bobby's career.
8: Mm-hmm.
9: Bobby was up there for 2 years at 27 and 20 years old. But I do know that guys like Ralph Houk and others who said there's something about him, I think he can go do this, that decided to send him. I think it was Syracuse at first, wherever it was. And then, you know, there's an evolution. And some guys get weeded out and some guys keep going up. And Bobby Cox was one of those guys that kept going up for a lot of different reasons. So, yeah, on a day like today, there is baseball to be played. And that's the one thing you also find out. Game goes on. Guys retire. Game goes on. Guys pass away. Game goes on. Tributes coming in from, you know, a lot of different people. I said earlier I was doing something with Bruce Bochy and Clint Hurdle. I got old enough where the managers were the ones who I had an affinity towards, because age-wise now, it's not that I can't relate to a 25-year-old player. I understand how hard it is to play the game and what the ups and downs are. But I got to the point where it was those guys, if they knew you a little bit, they were honest.
8: Yeah.
9: And that was the greatest part about being around TP and Glenn Hubbard and Ned Yost and Leo and certainly Bobby is they were just honest. You know, there was no reason. If off the record was off the record and you were going to keep it there, hey, let me tell you, that guy was down. He couldn't throw last night. I can't say that in the media. That guy's scuffling. Here's why. He's banged up.
8: Yeah.
9: Keep it to yourself. And the fact that he never really threw anybody under the bus publicly and got a lot of those ejections because he was just protecting players was a real thing.
8: Yeah, that was absolutely real. And for those of us who grew up in this town, you know, I think the impact that Bobby had across multiple generations is real. I mean, you can't overstate what he meant. And for me personally, I was 11 when 1991 happened. And aside from my family and, you know, parents and friends, you know, the Braves set the backdrop for my entire adolescence. That's because of Bobby and the generation before me, you know, saw Hank and then went through a lean years. And so they understood how important that run was and what Bobby did. And then after my generation, you know, the culture of winning, the Braves way, that's real. That's because of Bobby Cox. And, you know, there's no SNIT without Bobby. There's no 2021 World Series without Bobby. And I think from a city perspective, the culture that he brought to the Braves not only will last for, you know, well beyond today, but it's also the culture of winning, the culture of how to carry yourself as an athlete, as a coach, as a manager, as an organization, setting the tone, becoming the gold standard for what you want organizations, not just athletic organizations, but any kind of organization. It's built upon what the Braves have been able to do and the tone they set during a time where Atlanta was evolving from a small town to one that's getting the Olympics and now, you know, a huge metropolis. Bobby Cox has his fingerprints all over that and will continue to have his fingerprints on it for multiple generations to come.
9: Yeah, we're going to talk to Glenn Hubbard on Monday. Glenn did about 11 years as his bench coach. We're going to talk to Leo on Monday, who did about 15 years as a pitching coach. But Glenn and I talked today, and I will not give any names. He said, but look, I said it earlier today. He said, I can tell you there were a lot of guys who would side-mouth me who were playing for other teams. He said, hey, you know, I'm interested. Give me an opportunity. I'll come play for that organization. And that was a real thing. You know, it wasn't because you were guaranteed winning, but it was just an organization that guys knew. Three rules. Tom Glavine talked about them. There's three rules. Be on time, respect the uniform, and go hard.
8: Yeah.
9: And if you don't do those three things, we've got a problem. If you do, we got no problems. And it was just a little bit easier back then. You didn't have to lecture. Just people knew that he meant it. And if he was going to rip you, he was going to rip you. But he's going to rip you over here, not rip you over there in the newspaper. So, yeah, it's different in a lot of ways, but I agree with you. The idea that fortunate enough for a lot of us to be down here. Look, would it have been great if you won more? Absolutely. More World Series and all that other stuff, fantastic. But you take what you get, you don't pitch a fit, and you better respect the things that actually did go your way as a sports fan. Because unless you're really lucky in one of those towns where it just kept happening, and
8: yeah,
9: they won and they won, and there's a couple of them, there's a couple of towns that don't win, ever. So the idea that you have two in this town, and it was, and I agree with you, that there was groundwork laid, and it went away for a little bit, because it ain't easy to be a champion. And when you get it back, I think the years in between, you sort of build a respect for how difficult it is to win. And then you get to revel in it all over again, almost like it's the first time.
8: Yeah, yeah. And Bobby, you know, the Braves way, it is because of Bobby Cox. It is because of John Schuerholz and what changed in 1991 when everything sort of came together. And so, yeah, sad day for the Braves, for Braves country, for baseball. I mean, you see the tributes pouring in. It's not just former Braves players. It's not just, you know, people around town. I mean, you know, it's everybody. It's all the all the teams. But the Blue Jays had a moment of silence today. I would imagine they're going to have one at Dodger Stadium today as well. So obviously that's the backdrop for what is a busy weekend. And it just so happens it comes on the Saturday of the biggest series of the season. So there is a lot to go over. We're going to talk, you know, obviously throughout the course of this show and the national show or the network show coming up a little bit about Bobby Cox. But there also is a massive game to play today. Let's get to the lineups.
10: Time for your starting lineups.
8: All right, for the Dodgers, leading off is designated hitter Shohei Ohtani. Batting second, first baseman Freddie Freeman. Batting third and doing the catching is Will Smith. Batting fourth and playing right field is Kyle Tucker. Batting fifth and playing center field is Andy Páez. Batting sixth and playing third base is Max Muncy. Batting seventh, the left fielder Teoscar Hernandez. Batting eighth, playing shortstop is Haesung Kim. And batting ninth, the second baseman Alex Freeland. And they'll be behind Blake Snell, who will be making his debut this season. For the Braves, another little bit of a different look. Leading off in left field is Mauricio Dubon. Batting second, the designated hitter, Drake Baldwin. Batting third and playing second base is Ozzie Albies. Batting fourth, playing first base is Matt Olson. Batting fifth, moving up two spots, is third baseman Austin Riley. Batting sixth, back in center field is Michael Harris II. Batting seventh and doing the catching is Sean Murphy. Eli White will be in right and he'll bat eighth. And batting ninth, the shortstop Jorge Mateo. And they'll be behind Spencer Strider. So Austin Riley had a big day yesterday, 2 for 4, had an RBI. Nearly got one out. And so he moves up a couple of spots in the lineup. I think that's big for him. He did seem like he was a little bit more confident yesterday. So that's a big deal. I love Dubon being at the top of the lineup because he's just, hey, he's as reliable as they possibly could come. But again, we talked about it yesterday, getting through the lineup, turning the lineup over. That's big. And it kind of does fall on Sean Murphy yet again in that seventh spot, because if Eli White and Jorge Mateo get on, you have a lot of speed. You can do a lot of different things with those two. But Sean Murphy batting seventh, we need to see him come through. There were pinch hit opportunities yesterday, and he didn't get one.
9: Yeah, no, and I had said, let's keep an eye on it this weekend. Will he or won't he? Well, last night was a won't he. Braves struck out 11 times. Dodgers only had 5 hits. They were much more efficient. 1 for 5 with runners in scoring position. I'm sure they're not thrilled with the one, and I'm sure they're not thrilled with the only 5. But the Braves won for 10, you know, so again, you end up on the short side of it. You know, Chris Sale pitched his ass off last night. Again, does give up the home run. But at the end of the day, they capitalized on what you didn't do with runners in scoring position.
8: Yeah.
9: So give them credit. That's 1, 2, 3. That's 6 pitchers last night. There's 6 pitchers last night. Mm-hmm. They had to go get Sheen 4 2/3 in. 7 strikeouts for him. Again, they struck out 11 guys. And the bullpen came in and basically did their job. That was 7th inning and on. You know, we had talked about it. What are you going to do close and late? Well, there's zeros all over the place, but the Braves couldn't afford zeros.
8: Yeah.
9: They had to find a way to actually put a couple across, and they did not do that. To the victor go the Dodgers.
8: Yeah, Chris Sale had a good outing, and the Braves couldn't get things done. 1 for 10 with runners in scoring position, left 10 on base. And, you know, this year the Braves have been pretty darn good at hitting with runners in scoring position, but it seems like every time something like this happens, you get a little PTSD of last year, right? Like, like the bats can't get going in games that are winnable, and well, yesterday was winnable.
9: And it's a 2-run game. You know, the other part of it is, again, we talked about the 1 and 2 run games last year. I can give you the losses in the last few days. It's fine. By the way, the Cubs, I think, started the day as the team with the best record in all of baseball, because that's how quickly this stuff can change. But at the end of the day, you had opportunities. You created for yourself. You didn't capitalize, didn't cash in. And they were a little bit more efficient with 5 hits, 3 runs. Didn't have to hit in the bottom of the ninth. They got out of the building a little bit earlier than we would have liked.
8: It was supposed to be Roky Sasaki going for the Dodgers. Blake Snell does come off the injured list. He will get the start. He had a lingering shoulder issues, and so they shut him down. He had, you know, a couple of starts in AAA, only 55 pitches in 4 innings last Sunday in his last minor league start. So I think one thing, you mentioned all the pitchers that came out of the Dodgers bullpen yesterday, that could play a part today, because we're not going to learn the pitch count for Blake Snell from Dave Roberts, but he will probably be on a pitch count, so getting into the bullpen quickly is also, you know, something that the Braves could do and maybe take advantage, because again, opened a lot last night.
9: I'll give you this: the Braves threw 111 pitches in total for the game. The Dodgers threw 164. Now I don't know who has been up, and I'm not really going to try to lie and tell you that I know what Dave Roberts is thinking. Here's who's going to be available and who's not. I can tell you they had to work on the mound last night. They just didn't have to pay the price.
8: Yeah.
9: For having to work on the mound last night.
8: Yeah, it's Spencer Strider, second start back from the injured list. He went 3 1/3, 4 hits, 3 earned runs, 5 walks and 6 strikeouts. It was a little different than what we expected, because the accuracy issues, the control issues weren't really there in his minor league rehab starts, but they were there in a big way, you know, in Denver. And yeah, I know it's Denver and things are a little bit different, but that's the biggest thing for Strider. He can't walk five guys, because the last thing you need if you're Spencer Strider is traffic on the base pass, because that's not his game. That's not what he's used to.
9: Well, you don't want to elevate it. Again, I'm not telling you that he's not all go. They wouldn't have him pitching if it wasn't that ability to throw 85, even 90 pitches. But what are they? How much pressure is put on him? How much does he put on himself? Play clean behind him. You know, help a brother out. You know, don't give up anything that might cause him to actually have to throw 8 extra, 9 extra, 10 extra pitches in an inning. Try to keep it as clean as possible for him. And it'll be interesting to see if he has wiped out stuff. Colorado, it's a little bit different. Again, I told you, I'm throwing this game out.
8: Sure.
9: I don't want to, and I'm not telling you boot it away. I'm hoping he's great for 6 innings. And I go, okay, that's a total of, add it up. Okay, now he's ready to go because he's basically pitched a game inside of 2 starts. I want it to be really good, but I'm just telling you that if the Colorado thing is a thing, it doesn't become a thing here in Los Angeles. You know, it's okay, it's a more normal type environment. Does he have a wipeout pitch? Is it the fastball? Is it not? What is he going to do? How many times does he have an 8-pitch at bat? Where you go, well, in 2023, and this is our problem. This is all our problem. 2023, that's not an 8-pitch at bat. That's
8: right.
9: A 5-pitch at bat. That guy just got blown away on pitch 5. Might not be the case just yet.
8: Yeah.
9: Might not be the case really for the rest of this year. We'll find out. Tonight is a little bit more of a measuring stick than it is. It's more of a measuring stick than I thought Colorado could ever be. Tonight, it's a little bit closer to, okay, let's find out what he is.
8: Yeah, and I think for a lot of us, we know the velocity is not going to be 100. It hasn't been 100 since the internal brace surgery. We have not seen him get to that point. But he said last year when he had a strong close to the season that he learned how to pitch a little bit differently because the velocity wasn't there. It's higher now. It's 97. Maybe he could touch 98. But how do you mix those two together? If you don't have triple digits, how do you mix in your off-speed stuff? How do you work batters? And for a guy like Strider, who's had velo his entire life, he really hasn't had had chance to do that all that much.
9: Up, down, in, out, and everything that comes with it, he has to maybe do a little bit more of that. It's not a dance, because he's certainly arm talented enough. He's smart enough to know what he wants to do. Can he execute it? I don't know if today's the full-blown, wait, now everything should be working. I don't believe that.
8: Yeah.
9: He's been out for a little bit. Like, his spring training was done basically in a minor league ballpark trying to get ready for this. Why I said I'll throw the second one out, this one, but I'd like it to go well enough where you go, okay, I'm not throwing out a clunker. I'm throwing out, yeah, he kept his team in it, if not a little bit more than that.
8: Can you imagine what this pitching matchup would have been like 3 years ago?
9: Yeah.
8: Spencer Strider, one start now, and Blake Snell making his first start of the season.
9: Yeah, what's today's date?
8: It is May 9th.
9: Okay, that did not go well for either one of these clubs, that this is actually the scenario that both are pitching in tonight.
8: Yeah, but hopefully Spencer gets the job done, and we get Blake Snell out of there rather quickly. We'll have our keys to the game coming up on the other side of the break. Thanks to our friends at Racetrack, your commercial break just got shorter. 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
8: All right, Mike, my key is pretty easy. We kind of mentioned it before the break. Blake Snell making his first start of the season. Only 55 pitches in four innings in his last rehab start. Five times the bullpen door opened for the Dodgers yesterday. You mentioned, was it 134 pitches or 164, whatever it was?
9: 164.
8: 164. It's a lot of pitches thrown by Dodgers pitchers yesterday. So I know Dave Roberts is not going to tell us who's down and who's not, but you would imagine some pitchers are down. So get Snell out of there. Jump on him. Get him out of there early. Get him uncomfortable. It's been a while since he's pitched at this level. He's a great pitcher. You do not want to get him settled into a groove. So get on him early. Get him out of there. And then keep that door opening in the Dodgers bullpen.
9: We had talked about, that Freddie Freeman, Matt Olson thing. Is that really going to come into play last night? Well, advantage Freddie.
8: Yeah.
9: You know, that's how it's going to go. And we had said at some point this weekend we were going to be talking about it. And lo and behold, it's after game one. Freddie had a bigger at-bat, opportunity late before him, and he did something with it. So we go on tonight. Who's going to be the star? Because there are stars. Now, look, again, no Ronald, no Mookie. This thing is not even what it could have been. It's these two pitchers, one making his second start, the other guy making his major league debut of 2026. That's not really the way you would like it written up. If you like big games, this is still big, but it's may big. You don't have all the stars. It's not for marbles. It's not for, do I go up 2-1 in a playoff series? It's not that, but it can be something. Let's find out which two things, which guy who's not one of those high-paid star names that's in this game, and who's the guy that is one of those guys, and let's find out what kind of balance you might actually have up and down the lineup with those two considerations. That guy's he's an all-star, he's a star. That guy's one of those guys who's not, but he can actually have a moment.
8: It should be. This is more intriguing than yesterday. The storylines in this game are all over the place on the field. I mean, obviously the Bobby Cox stuff is on there as well, but just on the field, there's so much in this game. It should be a lot of fun. Before we hit the break, let's get the pop quiz.
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9: Well, let me also say this. The top of the lineup, it was 0-for-12 with four strikeouts. Mm. It started at Michael Harris, and when four hits only equates to one run for the guy who's hitting cleanup for you, it didn't really go the way you wanted, hence the 1-for-10.
8: Yeah.
9: Here's your pop quiz question today. I'm going to take out a guy by the name of Greg Maddux.
8: Okay.
9: Just talking about Greg Maddux. He did it twice. Sub-2 ERAs in the divisional era.
8: Yep. 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
8: 9:10 first pitch. Ben Ingram and Nick Green will be on the call for leadoff show across the Braves Radio Network, 7:55 Eastern Time. Before we hit Diamond Notes, Chris, remind everybody, what is that pop quiz question?
9: Yeah, we took out Greg Maddux, but there's still a bunch, like a little bit more than maybe you would know. Single season sub-2 ERAs in the divisional era. Who might make up that list?
8: All right, we will do that in just a second, but first, let's get some Diamond Notes.
10: It's time for Domino's Diamond Notes.
9: I don't think this one was put by a Met fan, unless the Met fan just angrily posted this one today. Dom Smith has more RBIs than anyone on the Mets currently. That makes no sense.
8: That's pretty funny.
9: This would have been Tony Gwynn's 66th birthday, so it was interesting. I watched a little Tony Gwynn video. He was, and I've said it before, speaking of guys who were really good to me, gave me their time, he was the best. He was the best out-of-town player. He was the guy that I enjoyed the most. I wish that we had done spring training in the same state. Mm-hmm. I wish we had seen the San Diego Padres come in a little bit more than they did. But, boy, when he came in, it was always special. Greatest laugh maybe in all of baseball, and, boy, was he filthy good. Somebody did a map across the nation. Tony Gwynn's career batting average by team city. And it's a map of the United States, and here's the types of things it says. San Francisco, 351. Oakland, 395. Los Angeles, 330. Arlington, 355. Houston, 355. Atlanta, 352. Cincinnati, 332. Philadelphia, 346. New York, the Mets version, that's 356. Pittsburgh, 339. Milwaukee, 472. Those are the teams that he played, and what he terrorized people in baseball. So it was just an interesting reflection today. It was nice to see some Tony Gwynn videos, both on the field and off. The Cubs, by the way, have won 20 of 23. They have the best record in baseball coming into today. Cam Schlittler is on the mound for the Yankees tonight. He's only 5-1. Speaking of sub-2 ERAs with 1.52, he's got 53 strikeouts and a .87 whip. I don't even know if they have they kicked it off yet. Yeah, they must.
8: Yeah, I think they did.
9: So we'll find a. We'll see how Mr. Schlittler is doing on a Saturday night. We talked about Murakami, first player in Major League history to homer in the first game of 8 consecutive series.
8: That is ridiculous.
9: The fact that somebody knows that, the fact that somebody could actually go find that, is pretty insane. Storylines today: the Reds look to avoid the first 9-game losing streak since 2022. Boy, they were hot for a second, and they were the first place team. And we were talking about they have no margins. They're really bad at a lot of things, yet they're a first-place team because they were winning 1- and 2-run games. Well, now that has sort of hit the skadoodles, and the Chicago Cubs now own that division. The Cubs seek their first 11-game win streak since 2016. They're one of only a handful of teams to have 2 10-game winning streaks before May 10th. That's what they did. I didn't do this earlier, and I was going to, but I do this Hall of Very Good. Mm-hmm. Nomar Garciaparra was going to be my inductee into the Hall of Very Good. You know, probably at the age of 30, he was a Hall of Famer, and then he played his way out. But there was a moment that people don't really remember. He gets traded from the Red Sox the year before they win the World Series. That hurts because they win the year that you're gone. Everybody says, well, what does that mean? But he also turned down a $60-plus million contract from Boston, bet on himself a little bit, hurt his wrist, and then he was traded. And a lot of people
8: said, never got better after that.
9: No, the numbers were just gone. Yeah. And that whole idea of, you know, I brought this up to people, my version of Willie Mickey and the Duke was A-Rod Jeter and Nomar Garciaparra.
8: Yeah.
9: And Nomar might have been the guy that you would have said, look, if Alex was the most talented, you know, he bummed his way out.
8: Right.
9: You know what I mean? And Jeter, whether he's overrated in your mind, whether he's underrated or whatever he is, but Nomar was a hell of a player. And I got an opportunity when I first moved down here to see his last little stint at Georgia Tech. But it was really great. Ted Williams, I had the great fortune of speaking to Ted Williams. When I asked him, does he think anybody's ever going to hit 400 again? He did not mention Nomar by name.
8: Yeah.
9: That was
8: the guy?
9: Yeah. One guy. And Nomar was the guy because he thought Fenway was perfect for him.
8: Yeah.
9: And it was all those other things that would, he was an athlete. He was playing in a ballpark that was going to be hitter friendly. Go bang it off the wall and go see what happens.
8: Yeah.
9: But when it went away, it sort of went away. But boy, he was really good for the first 8 years of his career. So we will leave that at that. We will get on to the pop quiz. There's a good amount of names on here. And remember, we are looking for sub-2 seasonal ERAs, divisional baseball. That goes back to 1969. Who would be the players who were good enough to crank in at a sub-2? And by the way, if you go look at Greg Maddux and another guy who's on this list whose name I think you're going to mention, when you look at the difference between their ERA and the league ERA, mm-hmm. that might be the biggest tell. When you're 3 runs better than the league, 2.8 runs better than mm-hmm. the league, you're filthy. You're filthy.
8: Yeah.
9: And remember, some guys did it in the American League with a DH. That was, if you're going to grade on a little bit of a curve,
8: yeah.
9: National League guys had an advantage for a very long time by being able to face pitchers. But their task was, can I lay down a bunt or actually do enough to keep myself in a game?
8: Yeah.
9: Because my manager didn't have to take me out for a pinch hitter the way that he would for some guys.
8: Yep.
9: All right.
8: Single season sub-2 ERAs. Let's go with Randy Johnson. Randy Johnson?
9: Did not.
3: Oh, no.
8: Really?
3: No.
8: How about Pedro Martinez?
9: Pedro Martinez was a multiple.
8: He
9: was a multiple offender, and he was the guy. If you looked at Greg Maddux's ERA compared to the rest of the league, he and Pedro Martinez had a 5-year run that was just beyond ridiculous.
8: How about Dwight Gooden?
9: He did that 1985 season.
8: He was so good. Nolan Ryan.
9: Mm-mm. He was not an ERA.
8: Oh, no, really?
9: Yeah, he piled up the strikeouts, but he was not a guy that was going to actually. As a matter of fact, it's one of the things that people look at and go, oh, you go pitch for 20 years.
8: Yeah.
9: Tell me what your ERA is.
8: That's true. How about your guy, Tom Seaver? No? Yes?
3: Oh, no, no.
8: Oh. How about Tom Glavine? Did he ever do it? I don't remember if Tom
3: did
8: not
3: do it.
9: No. Hey, I'm going to tell you something about Randy Johnson.
8: Mm-hmm.
9: In 1998, he gets a half a credit for this because that was the year he was traded, Seattle and Houston.
8: Yeah.
9: In Houston, he was a 1-2-8. But in Seattle, he was a 4-3. So if you added that.
8: 4-3 in Seattle?
9: Yeah, that's why they traded him.
8: Wow.
9: He went 10-1 after Houston got him with a 1-2-8.
8: Wow.
9: He turned into like John Smoltz, except he had already had a career.
8: Yeah.
9: Doyle Alexander, by the way, is the guy that John Smoltz was traded for, who went on to have a ridiculous run for the Detroit Tigers that year. Randy Johnson did the same thing when he went to Detroit.
8: How about Roy Halladay?
3: Oh, no, no.
8: How really? How about Clayton Kershaw?
9: He did.
8: Yeah, I was going to say, he had MVP year.
9: I think he did it twice.
8: Yeah,
9: actually.
8: Roger Clemens.
9: Yes.
8: How about Justin Verlander? How about Tarek Skubal? Oh, now I'm on a roll. How about Jim Palmer?
9: Jim Palmer didn't.
3: Oh, no, no.
8: Oh, how about Vita Blue? Was that division era?
9: Yes, it was.
8: All right.
9: It was an MVP that year.
8: Was he really?
9: He was the answer to the trivia question for a long time. Ask me what the trivia question was and why it was sort of a win money at a bar type question.
8: Chris, what was it in win money at the bar?
9: Vita Blue won an MVP, and he was the last switch hitter for a very, very long time to win an MVP. Now, he was a pitcher.
8: Right.
9: Nobody really cared that he was a switch hitter. He was a hitter before the DH came into play, but he was the last switch hitter to win an MVP for a period of time there.
8: Interesting. I did not know that. We do get to hear Jack Morris in this segment a lot. How about Jack Morris?
9: That is not correct.
3: No.
8: Usually he's in these. Did Brett Saberhagen do it?
9: No, but I would imagine he was close.
8: I was going to say he had to be close. Okay, this is a shot in the dark. Louis Tiant.
9: No.
3: Oh, no, no.
8: Daryl Kyle.
9: No.
8: Wow.
3: Oh, no, no.
8: David Cohn.
3: No, no, no.
8: That's pretty much all I have written down.
9: So let's do this. This guy did it with the Cubs.
8: Kerry Wood.
9: Where does a plane fly?
8: Airport.
9: What is it?
8: Air. Sky. Air. Arrieta. Jake Arrieta.
9: I don't even want to mention this guy's name, so I'm taking him out. Because he's pissing me off. Him and his agent. I'm tired of this guy. I will not say his name. Except I actually did let the agent know again. You're one of the reasons. Both of you. You're insufferable.
8: Who is it?
9: Joe, say his name so I don't have to.
4: Trevor Bauer.
8: Oh, yeah. Do you see what he put on?
9: I see everything.
8: It's like, if somebody was going to sign you, you would be signed.
9: He did the sword thing after he struck out either a 19-year-old or a 48-year-old in some low-level independent league game. With all due respect, you're insufferable.
8: So
9: Move along.
8: Why didn't he? This is a side discussion. Just be a YouTuber. Just be a YouTuber. It's a great life.
4: He makes money off complaining.
9: I'm not. No. You guys have no idea how incensed I am about all of this. Talk about not knowing the room. Talk about not being able to read the room. You're a jackass. And you're a lot of other things on top of that. Now, again, I don't know what you did and didn't do. I don't. But here's what, again, I'm going to say it the last time. How about you and your agent tell Major League Baseball, release everything you have on me.
8: Yeah.
9: Let me read it and go, oh, wait, I might have been a little bit, oh, I don't really understand it. No. I'm going to hold on to what I know. I don't think players like you. I don't think you're worth it. I think you were washed in Japan, washed in Mexico, and you're now doing your stupid sword strikeout of thing for the Long Island Ducks, which tells me you know nothing about what your situation is. He actually said, I'll play for nothing. That's not really a thing.
8: Yeah.
9: He said, I'm not a PR problem. Says you.
8: Yeah, he is a PR problem.
9: Says you. And again, I've said way too much, but how about the fact that he stunk in Japan? Stunk to high heaven. Let's move on.
8: We're doing sub-2 ERAs.
9: This guy might be, I don't know, he could be the much, much older brother of a guy who's in the music industry.
8: Shane Bieber.
9: This guy was really fascinating. He signed one of the biggest contracts ever at a time when big contracts weren't really being signed.
8: Mm.
9: He's not a color of the rainbow, but his last name is a color. He's not a color of the rainbow.
8: Not by the blue.
9: No. That is a color of the rainbow.
8: I don't know. Color of the rainbow.
9: Yeah, Dookie. What's the Dookie color?
8: Brown. Kevin Brown.
9: Kevin Brown.
8: That was 97 or 98 with the Padres.
9: But then I think he got a little bit too biggish. I think he lost his arm slot.
8: Yeah, I was
9: going to
8: say, I think you're insinuating something.
9: Well, I think he lost his arm slot. I think he had back problems.
8: Maybe some muscles got in the way.
9: Did he say this next guy? I used to buy my father what?
8: Beer.
9: Cigarettes used to come in what?
8: Cartons. Steve Carlton.
9: That is correct. This guy's still doing it, and the biggest thing is a couple of Cy Young awards, but not 100 wins.
8: A couple of Cy Youngs, but not, I said Scoobal. Oh, yes, Cy Youngs. Still doing it. A couple of Cy Youngs, but not 100 wins.
9: Yeah, he would be the family of the Groms.
8: Jacob DeGrom.
9: Jacob DeGrom.
8: Jacob DeGrom.
9: This guy.
8: I'm going to call him that from now on.
9: This guy did it in 1978 for a team in New York. He had one of the greatest seasons ever. 25 wins.
8: Oh, man. In New York.
9: Got a great nickname because he was from the state of Louisiana.
8: Catfish Hunter.
9: No, Louisiana Lightning.
8: Oh, no.
9: That's
8: no.
9: Ron Guidry.
8: No, Ron Guidry.
9: 25 wins that year.
8: Catfish.
9: Zach Greinke.
8: I should have got
9: this
8: Zach Greinke.
9: This guy pitched here
8: he's
9: for a second.
8: Lot.
9: He's married to Kelly Nash.
8: Dallas Keuchel.
9: Gary Nolan, you would not know. Paul Skeens did it last year.
8: Oh, I should have got that.
9: Blake Snell, this is the reason I did it.
8: Blake Snell
9: is the guy in the mound tonight.
8: I had Blake Snell written down, and I just didn't get to it. All right, for Lucas Koschevar and Joe Virgin, behind the glass, he's Chris Domino. I'm Barrett Salee. Ford Leadoff Show coming up next.
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27: 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And the Ford Leadoff Show is setting the table for today's game.
29: 1-0 to Harris. Swung on and ripped through the right side, a base hit. Olsen will score. Here comes Ozzie. They both come across.
27: The Braves Network crew is live from the Battery Atlanta at Truist Park. We'll have the latest from the Braves clubhouse, a full breakdown of today's game, and an exclusive chat with manager Walt Weiss before the Braves take the field.
30: 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On the run, Nootbaar. He looks up. That is gone. Opposite field home run for Matt Olsen.
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8: 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Barrett Sully, Chris Domino with you. We're getting you ready for Game 2. Braves look to even the series up against the Los Angeles Dodgers. 9-10 first pitch from out there at Dodger Stadium. Spencer Strider gets the ball for the Braves. Blake Snell makes his 2026 debut for the Los Angeles Dodgers. We have a lot to get to over the course of this show. We'll have lineups. We'll have pitching matchups. You'll hear from Freddie Freeman. We have a lot to get to across the course of the next 56 minutes and precisely 38 seconds. But before we do anything else, let's pause 10 seconds for station identification on the Atlanta Braves Radio Network.
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8: All right, Chris, so a lot's gone on both on the field and off the field. Obviously, this is a series that we've been looking forward to for a very long time. And then Braves country, you know, heard the bad news today that Bobby Cox has passed away, fourth winningest manager of all time and just a legend around these parts. And, you know, it's walking in from the orange deck today, we passed the Bobby Cox statue and the Savannah Bananas are playing across the street. So there are fans everywhere. So many people lined up just to get a picture in front of that Bobby Cox statue.
9: I've seen it. Look, there have been times I'm either coming into the building a little bit later to do Braves pregame or I'm leaving the building. And I have probably, you know, I need more than just my hands to count the number of times that the orange deck that we park in, it doesn't really matter. But where we are, I'll see a family and I'll see somebody taking a picture and I'll walk over and I'll go, you want one? All of you?
8: Right, yeah.
9: You know, so I've done a couple of dozen of those over the years since that statue was up. And I joke about it every once in a while. I walk by and I say, good morning. And now, you know, Bobby fought a fight, man, for 7 years. Mm-hmm. He was tough in a lot of ways. He was tough during all this. And here's what you really do hope more than anything else. If you believe in these types of things, he's found peace, his family. As Tom Glavine said earlier, it's not going to be easy for them to find the peace. But you do hope that fight and everything else that, you know, he put into this 7 years, there were internal rewards for him. And there were people who had a chance to tell him, I know this for a fact, a bunch of them that went over to say how much they loved him, how much he meant to them. And I had a chance to catch up with some of those guys today. And it's a tough day for a lot of people. But there was also a lot of finding peace after the fight that he fought for a very long time.
8: Yeah, and it was great to see him last year in the when the 1995 World Series, the anniversary was held here at Truist Park. He was here that day. And look, for me, you know, with Bobby Cox in 1991, I was 11. And, you know, aside from family and friends, the Braves were the backdrop of my entire adolescent life. And I think that's the case moving forward too. Bobby Cox is the reason for that. He's the reason that the Braves way exists. He's the reason that, you know, what the Braves get passed on generation after generation and that culture of success. He built that. He's the one who's responsible for that, not only within the Braves organization, but just around sports in general. I mean, the Braves are the gold standard in terms of how an organization is supposed to be run. And Bobby Cox played a big part of that.
9: Well, the guy had a couple of few lives, you know, trying to be a major league player. Gets 2 years with the New York Yankees when the Yankees weren't very good. Has somebody in that organization who says, I think you could do this. Mm-hmm. Then he goes and he works for George Steinbrenner, who's the first base coach for a team that had Billy Martin as the manager. He gets to meet Dick Houser, who he becomes lifetime friends with. Dick Houser, unfortunately, passed away way too young. And I called Dick Houser for years. He's the Dolly Parton of baseball. I've never met anybody who said anything close to bad about Dick Houser. As a matter of fact, it was just how glowing, because he was that type of guy. Mm-hmm. Then Bobby comes, and he's a manager in Toronto, and then he's an architect here. And while a lot of people think 1991 is the beginning of Bobby Cox in Atlanta, it's not. If you're old enough, you know it was the 70s. Mm-hmm. If you're old enough, you know that it was 1986 to build up and go through the draft and trade for John Smoltz and stick up for Chipper Jones, who had a cast on his hand. That's another mm-hmm. story. We'll talk to Chipper on Monday, by the way, here on 680 The Fan, the flagship, with Glenn Hubbard and Terry Pendleton and a couple of other people coming up, just to pay their respects. But look, there's some crying, there's some laughing.